0: We heard you. Hey, Joni. And you wrote that. That's right, for my 500th show. I wrote that.
1: You said, can you come to me and come in front of a live studio audience and kick off my 500th show? And I went, absolutely not, unless I write a brand new song for the occasion. And I teared up because I was writing this and I finished it the night before and I presented it to my dad and I said, all right, what do you think? Should I do it tomorrow? And he goes, absolutely not. You have not practiced that nearly enough. So they came and they sat in the studio and I was so proud because they came and they sat in the studio right here.
0: Right there, yep, in the live studio.
1: And I just did it anyways.
0: Well, you know, that was the show that Sandy Haddon and Lori Fassman and Mary.
1: I met them all.
0: They did the fight. They took.
1: They were doing everything.
0: They wrote their own special song. Yep. 500 shows. 500 shows. You have to hear.
1: Right.
0: 500 shows. You know. Well, I've actually challenged Doug Courtner and Eric Luskin for my 1,000th show to do. I would hear 500 shows, and I would do 500 more to be the guy who heard 1,000 shows. I said, you go for it, give it a shot.
1: If anyone can do it.
0: So I put that challenge to them for that one. But the one from Sandy and Lori and Mary came out of nowhere. It was like, I think I have a recording of it somewhere, actually, with them doing it. But,
1: for your 1,000th show.
0: My 1,000th show will be a year from this September, I believe.
1: Mirrorless.
0: Yeah. So and that's funny because we've had hosts here who've done far more than 1,000 shows. I just keep count. It probably gives me something to shoot for. You know, and then when my wife says, when are you going to stop doing this silly thing? I can say, well, I got to get to 1,000 shows first. So we're going to continue with some old favorites and new stuff for 3 or 4 songs. Then John Large will be back to share some music with us and tell us how people can find his music and that sort of thing. And then we'll have a few more, and then Colette, and then who knows? We'll be maybe something I can sing along to. John still does covers on occasion. But we'll see what happens. All right, so here coming up is an old favorite. This, and I talk about New England artists. Well, the guy singing the solo vocal is the late Bob Burnett. Bob Burnett was from Rhode Island, and then he went to Wesleyan University in Connecticut. The guy singing the high harmony who arranged the song is Dave Fisher, and Dave Fisher was from New Haven and went to Wesleyan University in Connecticut. And the song was written by Bill Staines, the late Bill Staines from New Hampshire.
1: What?
0: So the rest of the group is the original Highwaymen. Back in the early 60s, they had 2 huge hits. Michael Row the Boat Ashore was the number one hit in 1961. 1962, Cotton Fields was a top 10 hit. And they broke up and then came back together in the 90s. And right up to 2007, 2008, when Dave Fisher passed away, they continued to perform live and came on this show. And I even wrote a book about them. But here are the original Highwaymen, live in a concert around 2004, with Bob Burnett singing lead on David Fisher's arrangement of Bill Staines' The River.
2: A little earlier in the show, we did a song called A Place in the Choir that was written by a modern-day folk singer, balladeer, songwriter named Bill Staines, who comes from New Hampshire. I don't know, maybe some of you people have even heard him or seen him. I know we certainly have seen him around Rhode Island a number of times. Anyway, he wrote another song that was kind of a career song for him. It's called The River, and it's kind of a semi-autobiographical song. It tells about growing up in New Hampshire, in the mountains of New Hampshire, and gives a little bit about his views of being a kind of a wandering minstrel. Tells stories about his views on love and life and friendship.

0: That was Bill Stain's song, Bob Burnett singing, the Highwaymen backing him up with Dave Fisher's arrangement of The River. Did you know, by the way, that when I interviewed Bill Stain, he told me his three most best-known songs, The River, Place in the Choir, and Roseville Fair, which has been recorded by a million people, those three songs he wrote in the same week in 1976.
1: Wow.
0: He's written over 200 songs. He had written over 200 songs. I love his song, Child of Mine is Beautiful, when he sings a duet, but those three songs, which were his most popular, most covered, he wrote in the same week or 10-day space in 1976. That's magic, I think.
2: That's incredible.
0: I think so, too. It's magic. Now, this next song I'm playing comes from Susan Cattaneo, who for many years taught songwriting at Berklee. And full disclosure, Susan Cattaneo's older sister was my first leading lady on the high school stage. Jay Engel directed us in A Midsummer Night's Dream, and I was bottom, and she was Titania. And her sister was Titania. And since then, I always call her sister Lita. She's my Titania. And what's really funny is, and you may know this, John, the second to last song I play every single Thursday night is We Will Rise, which is the Southboro School song. And Susan told me the story that when she was here on my show, when I started to play it, and she started singing. I said, how do you know that song? He said, my sister came home every break and sang it 85,000 times. Of course I learned it. So here's Susan Cattaneo with one of my absolute favorite of her songs. I play it every time I do a women folk. It's called Girls' Night Out. It's a little wild. Susan Cattaneo from her album Heaven to Heartache. Here's Girls' Night Out.

0: Susan Cain Catania with Girls Night Out here on the Folk Revival. I have two new tracks. These are recently arrived at the station, coming up from two different artists, both New England artists. And then we'll hear again from the great John Large. This comes from Annie Gallup. And Annie Gallup is from Maine. And this album was recorded and mixed in Rockland, Maine, and mastered in Portland, Maine. The album is called Night Clothes. Annie Gallup's song is called Paris. Then we'll hear from Michael Hutkowski, his album Death to the Living. And he's a New England maritime singer, and we'll listen to his own original song, Whaler's Toast. That's T-O-A-S-T, but not the stuff in the you cook for breakfast toast, like here's to you, cheers. So two in a row, Annie Gallup's, we'll do Michael Hutkowski's Whaler's Toast, and they'll do Annie Gallup's Paris, two in a row here on the Folk Revival. Here's Michael Hutkowski. Come on, I gotta get the right one lined up. There we are.
1: A rich man's housekeep lights a dozen lamps. A fancy ballroom all ready for the dance. Each little lantern keeps the dark at bay. All thanks to butchers

0: Two in a row on the folk revival. That that was Annie Gallup with her song Paris from her 2026 release Night Clothes on Galway Bay Music. And before that, we heard Michael Hutkowski, Whaler's Toast, from his 2026 release Death to the Living. Two local New England artists singing songs here on the folk revival. Got John Large back with me. Hey, John.
1: Hey, bud.
0: How are you doing?
1: I'm good. It was amazing listening to Colette. That was.
0: I think it's always amazing listening to Colette.
1: It sure is. Jeez.
0: But no, I only get quality performers here on this show. You know that.
1: So I noticed.
0: But it works out pretty well. So, John, first of all, how do people, have you got any social media presence people can find you?
1: Yeah, there's the Zen Music Men. We're called the Zen. It's a cover band. That's on Facebook at Zen Music Men. Also on Spotify, iTunes, and all those sorts of things, you can find there's two bands, Emily Rising, and there's also an Earthship Emily Rose, which was the title of the album, but they accidentally put it in the name. And if you check either one of those out, you'll find the two albums.
0: Well, I've got the Emily Rising albums here.
1: Good.
0: Please play those. There's also another thing you did. I'm trying to remember what it was. Maybe it was the second Emily Rising adventure.
1: It could be.
0: It was a little less acoustic than the first.
1: It was.
0: Yeah. And okay, I remember this. See, I remember these things now. So. See, John is really, really begging me to be a part of Wolfpen. So I'm going to let him take the lead. I want to tell people the history of this song, though, because it was a French song written by a guy named Jean-Paul Egide Martini. And in France, it was called Plaisir d'amour. In Canada, Chanson de Chagrin. So it's the joy of love or the song of regret. Yet it was the same song, which says a little bit about the song. And then a little later on, three guys, Hugo Peretti, Luigi Creatori, and David Weiss, turned it into a song for Elvis that was in one of my wife's favorite movies, Blue Hawaii. But John and I are going to, John's going to sing it, and I'm going to try a little harmony so as not to drown out his magnificence. But this is Can't Help Falling in Love. Go for it.
1: All right.

0: Welcome to Wolfman, brother.
1: Yep, thank you very much, sir.
0: That was fun.
2: That was wild.
0: Yeah, well, I heard you a little bit too there, Colette.
2: That was beautiful.
1: Yeah, it was not bad except for the guitar playing. Other than that,
0: actually, I like your rendition. You want to do one more song for the folks?
1: Sure.
0: Hold on, I gotta fix something here.
1: You fix something.
0: I'm a Luddite who works with technology.
1: Take your time. I'm gonna just sit here and act like a big shot because I'm now in Wolfpen.
0: Yeah, you are.
1: And so
2: let me take your picture.
0: Wolfpen.
1: Yep. No, the official Wolfpen photo shoot. So just hang on a second.
0: Wolfpen with Chris Funk and the Decemberists is also in Wolfpen.
1: Wow.
0: So
1: awesome.
0: I have Brian of the Rollo Anthem is in Wolfpen. So I've got some prestigious folks. David Tamulevich, half of Mustard's Retreat, is in Wolfpen. As a matter of fact, he's going to be at Dodo's Garden. And it's the first time I've had actually a guy with a national reputation come on the show. So that's, well, actually, Colette has a national reputation. But, you know, we don't talk about it in public. John, you got one more song for us?
1: Sure, I'll do another song.
0: What do you want to do?
1: I'm going to try I See You. I haven't played this in a while, but I will try
0: this. I like this song.
1: This is an original, so this is a different I See You, I think. But.
0: Oh, no, but didn't you play it? No, you didn't play it.
3: No, it's going to be on your album, though, right?
1: Yes.
3: Yeah, and you thought about it might even be the title.
1: It might be. It could be A Bunny Named Katie. We're not decided.
0: Well, if you want my vote, it's A Bunny Named Katie.
1: Well, there you go.
0: But
1: that's going to carry some weight, especially if Peter Bates is listening or Mikey McDermott. Some of the guys, Ray Elwood in the band, they might like that, too.
3: All right, well, and if anybody you want to say hi to, say hi.
1: Just hello, everybody, and I love you. And remember, love will prevail.
3: All right, live in the studio, here is John Large with his original song, I See You.
1: This does go out to anybody and everybody who suffers from any kind of depression or any sort of mental illness. And this especially goes out to our incredible veterans who I know have a hell of a time.

0: That's a powerful song, John. I like that. Thank you very much.
1: Thanks.
0: John Large, ladies and gentlemen. And when we come back from the break, I'm going to try to make this work because I was sent this by a different system, so we'll see what happens. But Risa Lavelle is a New England singer-songwriter originally from Wayland, now in Lincoln, Massachusetts, who sent me her latest song, Let My Heart. So we're going to play Let My Heart, if it works. but that's after the break. Right now, this is 90.5 WICN Worcester Jazz Plus Folk for New England.
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Teresa Lavelle with Let My Heart Lead, which is her most recent release. And she sent it to me. I said she's a New England singer-songwriter, originally from Wayland, now works out of Lincoln, Massachusetts. So all the same for us. Now, by the way, we're going to continue with some of my favorite people. The first two are a married couple who drive around in a van. This license plate says folk on it. And they're originally from Massachusetts, but have been all over the place. When I met them, they were in Manhattan, up and I think in Vermont right now. Dan and Faith Senny, and Dan and Faith will be at Dodo's Garden Calendar Avenue Mini Fovo Festival. They've been playing this song all over the country. They were worried about how some parts of the country would accept it, but they've never not had a standing ovation for this song, no matter where they were. So it says that some people's hearts are in the right place. Here's Dan and Faith with Faith's song, My Name is George.

Dan and Faith, with My Name is George, from their album Who We Are. And again, Dan and Faith will be at the Dodo's Garden Calendar Avenue Mini Faux Folk Festival in Newport, Rhode Island, on July the 11th from 2 to 7 p.m., a five-hour adventure. These next artists are also a duo. You just heard the lovely clarinet on My Name is George. That was played by the multi-talented Rayanne Richards, who's also part of a terrific folk duo, Mark Mandeville and Rayanne Richards. They teach music, they sing songs, they put out albums. I'm not going with one of their originals. I'm going with the most beautiful version of this Stephen Foster song that I have ever heard. And it's Stephen Foster said once that if he had any song ever to be remembered for, it's this one. And so here's Mark Mandeville and Rayanne Richards with Hard Times.

0: Mark Mandeville and Rhianne Richards with their take on Stephen Foster's Hard Times. Mark and Rhianne will not be at Dodo's Garden this year because Rhianne is due to have her child that month. And as Colette pointed out, Colette's delighted that she will be an honorary aunt. And I've already told, my wife and I have already told Mark and Rhianne that there's a long line of potential godparents for that child. I didn't say it's about time, did I? No. I think I implied it, though.
1: Everybody did.
0: Yeah, I sang at their wedding. And the fact that you can sing, Barrett's Privateers at someone's wedding, it worked out nicely, though. Okay, this next song, I played it not long ago, and I probably shouldn't push it too much, except that 5 days ago was the 82nd anniversary of the story behind this song, although the story is fictional. But about once a month, 9 months out of the year, my wife and I take the ferry from New London, Connecticut to Long Island, New York, to spend some time on Long Island, my grandmother's old house. And one of those ferries is called the Cape Henlopen. And the Cape Henlopen, on June 6, 1944, hit Utah Beach, filled with tanks. And they've got a lovely museum there. You know, I decided to write a short story. Really a tribute to all the LSTs that did that, because everybody thinks of, you know, Saving Private Ryan and the soldiers piling out of the boats, but nobody thinks of the sailors and the engineers who had to bring the tanks and the cannons through and haul them through. And the Henlopen was one of them, was LST 510. They didn't have names. And so I did some research. I found out that while they didn't have names, sailors would often nickname their craft. I also learned that one of the LSTs hit a mine and sank only about 100 yards from the beach. I also learned that the sailors were exposed, getting the stuff off the boat to machine gun fire. All this stuff is going on. So I changed the name of the ferry because I wanted it to be sort of a generic approach. I called it the Cape Mary rather than the Cape Henlopen. And I made the story a little different. I wrote a short story about a 90-something-year-old guy who takes the ferry from New London to Long Island. And you learn during the course of the story that he was one of the sailors, 18 years old, on that boat. You learn about what happened. He actually starts talking with a member of the ferry's crew, a woman who happened to also done 20 years in the military. And then this was her...

Beth does not like to co-write, but I guess she was challenged to co-write. So she took my story, turned it into three verses, took the poem and made it the chorus. And the only thing she did differently, my poem was "He Was There." And she said, well, the first verse is about the boat, so it'd be "She Was There." The second verse is from the point of view of the old man, so "I Was There." The third verse, the third person, is "He Was There." And it worked nicely. And the only regret it was, because I was the judge at the Portsmouth Maritime Folk Festival songwriting competition, we couldn't enter our song. She entered a different one and won, though. So that's good. Anyhow, Beth also sadly will not be at Dodo's Garden. She's been there a few times before, but I have a nice lineup. Anyway, here's Beth DeSombre from her album "The Sea Beside Us." She is a professor of environmental politics at Wellesley College, as well as a singer-songwriter, and her specialty is the sea. Pollution of the sea, fishing issues, etc. So here she is singing. What am I trying to say? Oh, the song, which is "He Was There." Check it out. Our co-write.

0: He was there. Beth DeSombre. And I love that. Yes, I have a certain sort of, you know, possessiveness about that song. But the fact that she made it a song, for me, it was a short story. Actually, when I wrote the short story, I tucked in all sorts of little Easter eggs about for other references. I'll send you a copy of the story, John. Colette, I think you have one already, but I'll send it to you anyway.
1: That was awesome.
0: The story has all these little Easter eggs that refer to other things that if you're familiar with different things, you go, oh my God, that's from that movie, and that's from that story, and that's from, it was kind of cool to write. It's not much of a story.

0: story. It's really sort of a conversation, but it worked out. Now, when we come back from the break, I'm doing one more song recorded from us, a maritime group called Great Bay Sailor. The album is called A Piece of the Universe, and that title comes from the song we're going to play, Song for the Myra. And then Colette O'Connor will rejoin us with a smiling face and a happy guitar, and we'll find out what's going on in her part of the world as well. A lot of good music. Oh, I got some messages from people. They like the show. That's good. I always get contacts from people who check in and are listening. I got to check one thing here. I always check this one. I got a nice picture of Asher, the kid who just graduated. Oh, this is a nice note from Bill Bagley, who was my chauffeur today. And we drove to Southport together to the memorial service. Bill Bagley, he listens every Thursday as well. Got a lot of listeners. Again, I'm sorry I haven't got the shout-out list with me. I left it home. But you all know who you are. Thank you so much for being part of tonight's show. And don't forget, when we come back from the break, it's going to be Great Bay Sailor with Song of the Myra, and then we'll have the amazing Colette O'Connor. I hope you're enjoying the show. I know that I am, my friends, here on the Folk Revival.
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0: And that was Great Bay Sailor with Alistair McGilvery's Song of the Myra. And here's the amazing Colette O'Connor.
1: Hi, Nick.
0: Hi, Colette. How are you?
1: Good, thank you.
0: We're hanging out here, Colette and Richard and John and I, here in the Joe Zupan Memorial on-air studio. Joe was the guy who taught me how to do all this 19 years ago. And after he passed, we named this studio after him because he would sit here 5 days a week. 50 weeks out of the year, he took a vacation and do a show. And so a jazz show. It was a lot of fun. And he was the one who taught me how to not only do the show in here, but how to run a live show in the performance studio. I don't know, John, if you've seen the performance studio, but you should check it out. Anyhow, Colette, you've got a song for us called Miles and Miles. Anything you want to say about the song?
1: Well, as a singer-songwriter, you're lucky if inspiration hits, and sometimes it hits at the most inopportune moments. I've had to pull over and write things down on the back of old bills and scraps of paper on the floor. And this was one that came to me while I was watching. I read the book Tuck Everlasting.
0: Yep.
1: And then I got obsessed and tried to figure out if anybody else had any media about it, and then watched the movie and wrote a song.
0: Miles and Miles. Yeah. Colette O'Connor.
1: A little Appalachian legendary stuff here.

0: I like that. Nice rhythm. Nice. Wow.
1: Cut to the chase, man.
0: Cut to the chase. I like that. That was your inspiration from. It's a kid's book, isn't it? Yeah.
1: Tuck Everlasting.
0: Tuck, I've read it.
1: Yeah.
0: A long time since I've read it. I had to revisit it again in light of that song. But that's terrific.
1: Thank you.
0: So finally, sort of last thing here for you. Well, I'm going to ask for you for one more song.
1: Okay.
0: But you've talked about songwriting, and you and I have talked about songwriting before, and John and I will in a couple of minutes when we wrap up his visit. But for you, so far we've had a couple of songs that came to you exploding or came to you from watching TV or came to you driving on the road and you pull over and write things in the back of the
1: sometimes
0: tissues you've used.
1: Sometimes that happens. Yeah.
0: So have you ever got any songs that took you like forever to write?
1: Yeah. There was a song that I couldn't write. I couldn't finish writing it until I didn't know what. I thought I'd never finish it, but until after my dad passed. And then I could finish the song, and it, because it was all about power and what he taught me, and so that's a lot of the songs that I do. You know, I mean, they come from life, but I think about what it's like to be a human being and to walk on this planet together, and the foils, and the fun and the frolics that we all have. I mean, maybe somebody else in the world has noticed mannequins, and I get.
0: You used the word frolic because this morning I was at a memorial service for an old and dear friend, and she would always say, "Take time every day to do some frolicking," and it keeps you sane. All right, one more song from you, Colette. What do you got?
1: I got a waltz. You played a waltz just before. And this is nostalgia, because you'd be trying to tell somebody, like, okay, kids, yeah, there was this giant amusement park here, and it was called Paragon Park, and there was just, we came here, and it was very cool, and yes, now it's condos, but it was a thing, and they didn't believe me, and writing this song, I didn't have an ending for it until I took them there, and I didn't know this, but the Paragon Park Carousel was still there.
0: So what's the name of the song?
1: This is called The Last Carousel.
0: Live in the studio, here's Colette O'Connor with The Last Carousel, Paragon Park.
1: This has got a sing-along part, so please feel free, everybody.
0: You can teach it to us first or wait till we figure it out?
1: No, you'll pick it up. It goes around and around. It's a carousel.
0: Go for it.

0: That was fun.
1: That was fun. We went round and round and round and round.
0: That song deserves a music video.
1: Oh, it does.
0: Well, I don't necessarily like music videos as a rule, but that song deserves a music. Some old pictures of Paragon Park.
1: Right.
0: Get the thing going around and around.
1: I would love it if anybody knows who runs the carousel. Or oh man, it's just such a beautiful.
0: I think it's you should get old.
1: I love carousels anyway.
0: Introduce it for like two or three sentences.
1: Yep.
0: Old pictures of Paragon Park, and every time there's a chorus, you see the merry-go-round going around, the carousel going around and around. You see, there you go, there you go.
1: There you go.
0: I think that's, you should make a music video, that's what I think.
1: I just got back from seeing the world's largest carousel, and it's of all places in Wisconsin.
0: That's my mom's turf. She was born and raised in Wisconsin, so.
1: Beautiful.
0: There you go.
1: Well,
0: there
1: thank you very much for letting me play. Thanks for playing along. Thanks for singing along. And this planet is our big old carousel, so it's fun to be on it with you.
0: John, do you have one more song?
2: I can think of
0: All right, well, I'm going to play a couple before you, but I want to just make sure, because I want to chat with you about songwriting for a little bit as well.
2: Okay.
0: To make it work. But this is Andy Rivkin. Andy Rivkin, wonderful singer-songwriter, has a brand new album called Wake Me Up, Martha. And he's thrilled because for the first time he's got an album on the folk music charts. But a lot of it is from the title track. So he says, I don't want to be a one-hit wonder. Can you play some more songs from it? And I'm going to play this one. Wake Me Up, Martha is the album. The song is a prayer and a toast by Andy Rivkin. And I'm hoping that Andy, who went to Brown University and is from Rhode Island originally, hoping that Andy will be at this year's Dodo's Garden Calendar Avenue Mini Folk Festival. But here's Andy Rivkin with Prayer and Toast.

0: Andy Revkin with a prayer and a toast from his brand new album, Wake Me Up, Martha. And I'm hoping he'd be free to come to Dodo's Garden this year. He said he might be interested in its old stomping grounds, Rhode Island, July 11th. Okay, I'm here with John Large. And John, when we come back from the break, which is in about 30 seconds, when we come back from the break, we're going to do a little Dylan for the folks.
1: Sounds good.
0: And you got the times they are a-changing?
1: Yes, sir.
0: The times they are a-changing. There was a movie called The Wanderers. And it was not a very good movie. It's about street gangs and stuff. But it took place in the very early 60s in New York. And it's supposed to show the difference between, how things changed. And one of the very last scenes is one of these kids who's now become sort of socially conscious walking into a little pub, a little coffee house in New York. And there's Bob Dylan singing The Times They Are Changing, which I thought was nice. It also has one of my favorite bad funny lines in all of movies. This guy has gone to a party, and all of a sudden his girlfriend's father grabbed him and punches him. Because what do you mean? My daughter said, I fooled around with girls too, but never with anybody's daughter, which I thought was a great line.
2: That's actually very funny.
0: But anyway, when we come back from the break, John Large, The Times They Are a Change, but right now this is 90.5 WICN Worcester. 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
0: Go.

0: John Large singing Dylan's The Times They Were Changing. You know,
1: life.
0: To me, what makes a great songwriter is someone whose songs can go out and live with other artists. And you did that beautifully. Yeah, a little
1: Thank
0: work
1: you.
0: In the middle, but, you know.
1: Yeah.
0: Arlo Guthrie tells the story of how he was, this is years ago, he was doing Alice's Restaurant live on stage, and he forgot the words. And he turns to his daughter, Sarah Lee, who then is only about 13 or 14, who's playing rhythm guitar behind him. And he says, Sarah Lee, what's next? She goes, I don't know. And he says, when I was your age, I knew all my dad's songs. Anyway, later on, he's at home, and all of a sudden he hears guitar picking, and there's Sarah Lee in the corner, learning the song word for word, so she could always bail him out again.
1: Good for her. God bless you, Sarah Lee.
0: And she's now, you know, adult, a mother, a wonderful, wonderful singer-songwriter still. And then later on, Arlo would say, you know, Bruce Springsteen, he'd say, those aren't monitors on stage. Those are teleprompters. No wonder he remembers all those words. I was doing a song at Newport, a song called Molasses that I love, and I was singing it at the Newport Folk Festival in open mic. And all of a sudden, I get jammed in a verse. And up out of the crowd pops this young woman who stands next to me and starts to sing the verse. We finished the whole song. It was great. It happens. It happens. My friend Mary, who helps me host the Godota's Garden, she was at the New Bedford Festival once when Ellis Paul starts singing his Angel in Manhattan song, which she loves. She requested it. And part of the way through, he forgets the words. So she starts feeding him the words from the front row.
1: God love her. Well, for full disclosure there, I was bailed out completely by Richard, Collette's husband, who actually did, in fact, create a magical teleprompter to help me get through that. It's probably been 30 years since I played that song. It's perfectly okay. It's, you know, I prefer the truth.
2: Sure.
1: Songwriting
2: the truth
1: is,
2: wonderful.
1: Well, three chords of the truth.
0: That's what I would have asked you. When you write a song, I know you don't write as many songs as some people do, but you do write good songs.
1: Yep.
0: We've heard, I think, three of them tonight, and you've got an album coming out. When you write a song, is it perspiration? Do you set aside a few hours a day? Is it inspiration? Light bulb goes off? Is it music first? Is it lyrics first? Is it, what is it for you? Or, you know.
1: It's a mix. Yep. The first song I played tonight, I Choose Love, was crazy. I was with my wife. She was doing art, and I was playing guitar, which was our thing. That's how we spent our evenings. And I was writing, and I had been experimenting with a capo and just getting some of the different textures from that. And I had the capo of the second fret, and I was just playing cowboy chords. And that the progression came to me, and then I let it breathe, and then the vocals just came, and I taped it. I actually taped it on my telephone so I wouldn't forget it. So that's how that one happened. That was easy. I See You, that was a labor of love. I had the poem
0: right
1: in my head that you know, something I needed to say, you know, to make people feel better and lift them out of depression. So I had that, and so I wrote the E minor chug and then went from there. Lots of times I'll open it up to my band, a bunny named Katie. It's important to note, the guitar was written by Peter Bates, who's a writing partner. He wrote, you know, a third of the material from Emily Rising Days, those two albums, a third of that stuff's Pete's, the rest is mine. He's a great writer, and he's a great singer too, but he insists that he isn't. But he's a great singer and a really great guitar player.
0: Well, that's terrific. John Large, thank you so much.
1: Thank you, Nick.
0: For being part of the show. It's great to have you on the show, and we'll get you back and see what we can do about July 11th. We'll see what happens.
1: Yes, I absolutely will. And I love you bigger than a house, Nick Noble. Oh.
0: Bigger than a house.
1: The biggest house you can imagine. God's house.
0: Love you too, Johnny. All right. We're going to move on here with two in a row from New England-based singer-songwriter Andy and Judy, a song they call Massachusetts. And then Tom Smith, a song he calls Street Singer's Heaven. We'll do both of those after this final break. And we'll keep going. Eclectic mix of music, old and new, focusing on New England artists. But right now, this is 90.5 WICN Worcester Jazz plus Folk for New England.
3: Hey, you. 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You, with the dog. Is that your dog? Yeah, you. I'm talking to you. Who am I talking to? Who else has a dog? Is that your dog?
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Two in a row on the folk revival. That was Tom Smith with Street Singers Heaven. And before that, Andy and Judy with Massachusetts. Judy's singing the lead on that one. I'm both New England-based singer-songwriters, as are these guys, the Porch Party Mamas. On the 25th of this month, the Porch Party Mamas will be a guest here on my show, which should be fun. We're celebrating the summer. But here are the Porch Party Mamas singing the title track from their 2026 album, Spin. Here are the Porch Party Mamas.

That was the Porch Party Mamas. The Porch Party Mamas will be here in the studio live with me on June the 25th. I am so looking forward to that. Up next, another local New England artist who I actually met through. I met through Colette O'Connor several years ago. She's been on the show. This album is called Above Ground. The artist is Kim Moberg. Album was recorded at Brick Hill Studio in Orleans, Mass., and the song is called Brand New Day. So let's have a little Kim Moberg singing Brand New Day.

And that was Kim Moberg with A Brand New Day here on the Folk Revival. Kim Moberg. Well, we have time for one more local New England artist, a dear friend of the Folk Revival, who hopefully will be at Dodo's Garden Calendar Avenue Mini Folk Festival in July. The guy who makes the annual Portsmouth Maritime Folk Festival happen. Here's Chris Madden from his album Shower Shanties. And we will make this work. Here's it's a lovely thing to, they're all traditional sea shanties, but a nice way to end your show. Here's Chris Madden with Leave Her Johnny. Oh.

Okay, that was our traditional penultimate song here on the Folk Revival, We Will Rise. Again, thank you all for tuning in this evening. Very, very special thanks to John Large, to Colette O'Connor, and to Richard for being here and being part of our adventure this evening, an eclectic mix of music, old and new, focusing on local New England artists. Again, next week on the Folk Revival, folk duos and duets, and beyond. Special live guests will be Lori Diamond, Fred Epitelli, and the awesome Annalise. Well, we have been broadcasting from the Joe Zupon Memorial On-Air Studio here at WICN in Worcester's historic Printers Building. My name is Nick Noble, and this has been the Folk Revival. And so I want to remind everyone, no matter what your background or belief, your custom or culture, your faith or fealty, there's always a folk song for you. Good night, everyone. Good night, Irene.

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Welcome into Artistry of Jazz. This is a virtual room, I guess. Maybe nobody said that about radio back in 1923, but it sort of was like that. And we have a virtual space that still is the radio technology as we're using it in 2026. In this space, we listen and I would say discuss, except that, of course, it's not interactive, but we have a couple of asterisks on that tonight. Our space for Thursday nights from 10 o'clock until midnight is declared in the name of jazz and a program called Artistry of Jazz, which tonight will focus on the recently departed Sonny Rollins, who lived into his 96th year and then passed away a few weeks ago at the end of May. A special take on Sonny Rollins that starts us off on this day 62 years ago, June the 11th of 1964. And we'll hear not a whole lot of music other than what was recorded at that session and a whole lot of explanations coming your way for what's special about this Sonny Rollins program, Artistry of Jazz, tonight on WICN.

Opening up our scene was a selection that I hope you recognize, but I'm not surprised if you didn't. It was made into a hit the first time out, as introduced vocally by Billie Holiday in 1942 for Capitol, I believe, and has a history here and there as a jazz standard, although most people who play it nowadays especially are reflecting on the majesty of Miss Holiday. That piece is called Travelin' Light. It has two apostrophes in it. T-R-A-V apostrophe, L-I-N apostrophe, Travelin' Light. I believe Tremmy Young had something to do with creating that music and brought it to sonic perfection, 85 years ago, roughly. Our program is Artistry of Jazz. It's just underway now, and despite mentioning a lot of names, what you just heard was a performance by a person unnamed called Sonny Rollins, the tenor saxophone player. The saxophone colossus, one of the major definers of what modern tenor saxophony was all about, roughly a contemporary of John Coltrane and considered often in Coltrane's lifetime and career as another way of going about the instrument. Sonny Rollins outlived Coltrane by more than a half century, though Rollins himself has departed. He walked on in the front end of the week, 3 weeks ago, I believe. And it's given us a lot of chances, or opened up an opportunity for us to consider the timelessness and eternity of Sonny Rollins, what he brought to the planet, and also how our ears going forward will be able to deal with that musical insight and accomplishment in a world that doesn't have the creator of those sounds as part of it any longer. So we'll start here, and I think probably roll into next week, and who knows what after that, thinking those thoughts about Sonny Rollins and how his impact on the instrument figures into our world. I think tonight we're going to take probably the most unusual approach ever yet launched in the artistry of jazz history to investigating this music. And I'll describe it at the front end and then invite you into it. And if you can't take it, I'll understand. And I want you to know that we'll come back and listen to Sonny Rollins in a slightly more predictable fashion 1 week from now, June the 18th, checking out Sonny Rollins in 1963 and two in live, mostly live performance circumstances. What we'll be hearing tonight is music from this day, June 11th of 1964, 62 years ago by my subtraction. Sonny Rollins was recording for the label called RCA Victor. He had been doing that for a couple of years already and had amassed, well, coming into that contract, he was already a superstar. That's why he's with RCA, the biggest, or at that point, the second biggest record label interest on the planet. And he had a lot of clout, and that translated into liberty to explore his ideas as an artist and try things out. And it seems like just about every time he went into studio at RCA, he was making those sort of tryouts. Let's see how this goes with an unusual combination of players. By unusual, I mean people he didn't work with on the road necessarily, but trying to see what different minds and musicalities might do to generate an unusual and singular musical result. So this is Sonny Rollins, and thank goodness he was given that opportunity, and thank goodness the place he was doing it was covering every single stitch of Sonny Rollins' appearances in these studios for sessions produced by George Avakian and populated by some people whose names you'll hear me call a little bit later in the program, so I'm going to withhold them right now. Suffice to say, this was a surprisingly large group. There was one horn, and I think you can measure it out to find six or five rhythm section instruments. That's two basses, guitar, drums, and piano. That would be five in a very unusual constellation that happened only that day, June 11th of 1964. Okay, that's the musical material. Let me take 2.5 minutes to explain to you how we're going to hear this sound.
There is a whole other band of Thursday activity. No offense to Artistry of Jazz fans or loyalists for WICN who feel like this should be the right conduit for hearing everything you hear. Bravo to you. I hope that's true, and I hope that we can live up to it. But some folks in the rest of the world can't get to this station or have developed at least an alternative pathway for sharing jazz information. And this happens not on radio, but on Zoom, and therefore, referencing the above 5 minutes ago, actually is interactive. There's a telephone call of hours-long duration every Thursday where people get together and listen to jazz music, sometimes common things, sometimes extraordinary rarities, and always trying to hear them better, appreciate and understand what's going on, and sometimes go from knowing nothing to knowing something, often by having musical participants or analysts and other researchers as part of the picture. This thing is called the Thursday Jazz Potpourri. And if you've got no other time for this explanation, I'll tell you, it's open to everybody. And if you want to see what it's all about, the very best thing to do is send me an email, Ben, B-E-N, at WICN.org. I'll spell it all out again. B-E-N at W-I-C as in Charlie, N as in Nancy, .org. Ben at WICN.org. Hit me with a note and ask to be put on the list for Thursdays, and I'll send you the invite. You can try it once, forever, or not at all. Or pass it on to somebody who thinks that sort of activity might be up for them. It is literally an interactive space where people from around the world get together and listen to the same things at the same time, though the things change from segment to segment on a Thursday and also from 1 week to the next. We're all over the place within jazz history. I am part of that presentation, and I invite you into it. I'm getting no kind of kickbacks from it, except wanting to conquer the world in the name of jazz. So the more you join up with that crusade, the better. Ben at WICN.org. Hit me with an email there, or an email saying, how dare you do this non-radio self-publicizing during our radio time. That's fine, too. Ben at WICN.org. So what I want to do tonight is to play you a lot of music from June 11th, 1964, Sonny Rollins' session for RCA. The only way I have that I can play that is through a special opportunity that we had on Sonny Rollins' birthday 3 years ago to access the running tapes from that session and play them within that Zoom circumstance. And to get that music into your ears, I'm actually going to lift out the Zoom audio recording and play it for you in real time tonight. And you'll get to hear almost an hour of Sonny Rollins working out on Travelin' Light and a couple of other things in that one studio session. You'll also get to hear people talking, making comments about what we're hearing, also making comments about other Sonny Rollins experiences. These are some people you might know. The distinguished jazz researcher Brian Priestley was on this call. His countryman, the Englishman saxophonist Evan Parker, was on the call. Their late countryman, Martin Davidson, in his last year of life, I believe, was on the call talking about Sonny Rollins with us, along with George Schuller, the drummer, Ross Moshe Burnett, the tenor saxophone player, and 5 to 15 to 30 others who you probably won't hear from, but you might. And obviously this is a thing where if you were seeing it, you'd get a better picture of who's talking and where they're coming from. Hearing it without specific verbal introductions, it'll be a little bit of mayhem, but there's a lot of wisdom in what gets said, and there's a lot of music that gets played. So we're going to play that music and play that wisdom as also a sort of collaterally an advertisement for the idea that jazz information can be circulated and appreciated better, or well at least, on this Zoom platform. And specifically, again, that thing happens every Thursday these days from about noon until about midnight. And you're under no obligation to check it out even once, but you're fully encouraged and invited to check it out as often as it happens and as often as you would like. And if you want to get in on it, write to me, Ben at WICN.org. Let's just go there. I think you'll hear me talking through a headset, so it's a little bit less clear audio than what you're used to, but you'll get the picture. And setting the scene for the what we call the lab session, From the Lab is the name of the environment where
in that laboratory, take after take after take of Sonny Rollins working up this Traveling Light, we're being approached, we get to listen to them, and embedded in that is the description of what this session's all about. Long live the eternal music of Sonny Rollins, including what he recorded this day 62 years ago for RCA Victor.

0: Okay, Dave, at the Vamp, I think you should stop Bowie and talk along with.
1: As a little chance to peep in on a studio session of Travel Sonny Rollins.
2: Take one.
1: They're playing what you just heard Joe Devakian talk about. That's Traveling Light. Take one is what's going on right now, the rehearsal take for the, I want to say June 11th, 1964 session is what we heard most of the flow of. This is Sonny Rollins in studio recording for RCA, some material that went into the record, I believe, called The Standard Sonny Rollins, and was some of the, or one of the areas that was subject to a later excavation to bring out some additional material that I think we'll get to hear a little bit of as we listen through the afternoon today. Quick introduction that you're tuned into the From the Lab session of the Jazz History Database, which is part of the long flow on Thursdays that we call Thursday's Jazz Potpourri. And if you're just tuning in right now, I hope you're at least aware, whether you were there or want to be there or not, that there's a session that happens about 90 minutes before this moment. We open it up at 2 o'clock Eastern Time for general repartee on the topic of jazz music, and that leads into a book club examination of this very fellow who's birthdaying today at 93. That's Sonny Rollins, the tenor player. The book that is under study is called Saxophone Colossus, and the people hosting the study are two of the gentlemen who are on the call today, Bill May and Arthur Bates. And if you check in the chat, Arthur has already dropped information about next week being chapters 25 to 27 in Aidan Levy's book, again, called Saxophone Colossus. And that information will also be sent out in next week's invitation for the September 14th session. But then every week we come around, eventually out of the book club, morphing into an afternoon listen to something great that relates to, I guess, laboratory experience in the science of jazz music. And this session is proudly hosted by the Jazz History Database, which is a function for the last quarter century of the Worcester Polytechnic Institute in Worcester, Massachusetts. My name is Ben Young, sitting right now in the Falco Lab of the Jazz History Database. And this is where, on a great day, we get to host from and pull from various resources, some of which are part of the permanent collections here. Others are on loan for a temporary exhibit, I guess. And the Sonny Rollins birthday is a great reason to pull out something special. And we'll be listening today to a little bit of Sonny Rollins' studio process by way of some of the flowing tapes of Rollins' time at RCA. I know that there's been some book club discussion about this, and some of you have a pretty advanced knowledge about the matter, but I believe the overriding rubric for Rollins's RCA period is that he had a kind of benefited from a sort of trust and belief on the part of the production staff, such that he could indulge long sessions in studio, most of which turned into records, and all of which seemed to have involved some sort of exploratory dimension that was right in pace with where Sonny Rollins was in these 1962 and 63 and 64 years. And the segment that we're listening through right now is an example of the exploration, I believe. There was a short version of the piece Traveling Light, which Billie Holiday brought to light in 1942 with Paul Whiteman's orchestra, and had circulated enough or had enough impact from Holiday's version that it was qualified as a jazz standard. It was going to be part of the standards package that Sonny Rollins put together. But the version that's on the standard Sonny Rollins is a pretty compact little morsel, such that it seems like some of the versions that Rollins wants to work through are, whereas some others seem to be long explorations with a very unusual instrumentation, and that led to a quite specific atmosphere as well. There's a drummer here involved, Stu Martin, two bass players, one who's better known as a pizzicato player, Teddy Smith, and the other is David Eisenson, the bassist who was working with Stu Martin a little bit in this period, along with the pianist Joe Ciani, but is far better known as Ornette Coleman's bass player for the 2 years prior and the 3 years after this point. Though in this exact moment in June of 1964, Coleman was in retirement, so David Eisenson was at liberty to join in elsewhere. Jim Hall is the guitarist, and we're already fascinated from that rehearsal take to hear Hall switching between playing complementing plucked lines and actually switching to play some rhythm guitar or chording out some segments, at least in the rehearsal. And I've got to follow, as we all do, how much of that persists as we listen through it. And the pianist who's gearing up right now behind us is Herbie Hancock, who was one of the choice players in the Sonny Rollins folio for that period. We're on to track two, or rather take two, of Traveling Light, and this is one of the ones that goes to full length. I think we might follow this on out and then maybe share some thoughts

Quick reminder for those who are just joining the scene, it's the Thursday Jazz Potpourri on a Sonny Rollins kick on his 93rd birthday, and we're listening to Rollins working through some early versions, let's call them, of the piece Traveling Light from a June 11th, 1964

0: Now that's a band. So they'll play it, whatever.
1: But I played one and
0: played one. Right, yeah. Say that just as you was getting ready to make a phrase, baby. Excuse me. Cat made a beautiful phrase and I said, hold up, sorry.
2: Sonny, the feeling about it.
0: Well, you know? Yes, let me see now. Where? Now what?
3: Well,
0: give me a criticism.
3: No, what I would like you to do is do another take with the same feeling of lyricism, and I got a feeling of a loafing walk, you know.
0: But somehow I felt we got slower. Did
3: I believe you did, as a matter of fact, but maybe...
0: Stu, did we get slower?
1: Well, it seemed like it settled into a thing right
0: away. It settled to something?
4: Sonny Rollins is talking to his musicians in the studio, just a little bit off mic from where we might wish he were, so we could hear what's going on. It sounded like he was saying that he felt like that 10-minute version, the stretched out version of Traveling Light, which was beyond ballad to maybe a dirge tempo to start with, seemed to Sonny Rollins like it was getting slower, and he turns to the drummer Stu Martin and says, "Is this getting slower, or Stu, was it getting slower, or rather, did you feel it getting slower?" I guess is the gist of it. Sonny Rollins on tenor saxophone, Teddy Smith and David Eisenson on basses, Stu Martin is the drummer, Herbie Hancock and Jim Hall playing piano and guitar, respectively. June 11th of 1964. The piece is "Traveling Light." And that's a couple of visions by way of the rehearsal take that we heard, and now we've heard most of the take two that was numbered in studio of what Sonny Rollins had in mind and how he was trying to work toward that vision through what effectively is an hour's worth of recorded music on that single topic, trying to work out how they're going to deal with Traveling Light. Bill May poses a great question in the chat, and George Shuler may have given the answer, at least an answer to it. The notion is, Sonny Rollins, as many of you were discussing in book club recently, signed with RCA Victor in the early part of the 60s and was making a series of records under the guidance of the producer George Avakian. Some of them had specific concepts. And the one that we're listening to, the music that we're listening to, went into a record that was called The Standard Sonny Rollins, made from several sessions in 1964. In fact, quite a lot of attention to detail to put this all together. Bill's question was, whose idea would it have been that Sonny Rollins would do a record of standards? I opened the floor to folks who know, some of you who have been studying Levy's text, others who lived through that period and have separate information on the topic, maybe even if George, if you've got your ears on, I know you've spent a lot of time with Avakian in his lifetime and now with his papers in his aftermath.

0: All I can say is that, Avakian was always trying to contain what Sonny Rollins was doing in the studio without much, success. And there must be, I think I've come across more than what is in the discography of Sessions, that Sonny, he probably showed up, I don't know, 10 times a month. I don't know, I'm exaggerating, but it was certainly from 62 to 64. He was just sort of taking advantage of them, allowing him to take time to go through all these standards. And, George was trying to keep the time limit down because these were going to be LPs. And Sonny would go off the grid and just, play for 15 minutes or 20 minutes at a time. And so it was Avakian's wish that Sonny would stick to the standards for a number of albums. That's my guess, more or less, and that this would help with sales. And then Sonny, would say, okay, but here's some obscure standards that nobody knows about, and I'm gonna, change them up, like Traveling Light. I think that's an example of something Sonny was trying to do, something different. And it just sort of, for me, it sounds like it meanders. Not sure if it was exactly successful. I think that's Eisenson on bowed bass, right? Most of the time.
1: Yeah, definitely. It's an unusual configuration, it seems like. And to your point, George, just to run it down for folks, this was among the later steps in Rollins's journey as an RCA artist. And in the 1964 year, which is kind of the crescendo year for both the contract and the standards project, he's in the studio that we know about, and you're pointing out that there's some that we don't even know about, to make music on January 15th, January 17th, January 20th, February 14th, that's Valentine's Day, February 18th, April 14th, June 11th, and I think there's even some lost content where there were fill-in dates and a patch-up date to remake some of those tunes or remake concluding elements of some of them. We're almost halfway through the year. June 11th, which we've been listening to, June 23rd of 64, also the next day, the 24th, and 2 days later, the 26th, July 2nd, July the 9th, and that's the end of the road. And music from most of those dates went into the record called The Standard Sonny Rollins, which involves a bunch of different folks, at least two different drummers, at least three different bass players. Jim Hall, when somebody's playing guitar, he's playing it. And Herbie Hancock as the pianist, I believe the same is true. When somebody's playing guitar, he's playing it. I should update that and say I think there's four bass players involved, and yet one more drummer trying to put together this idea of a standards record.
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1: Bill Shoemaker, go ahead.
3: Rollins, more than almost any player of his generation, was comfortable playing standards because he grew up and he loved that music. So I'm sure you're right. It was originally a George Avakian concept, but I think Rollins just fell into it because he felt very comfortable playing standards. That's what he made the standards his own tunes. in my view, anyway.
1: Yeah, fair enough. But it's to, I think, George's point that, you know, we look at Sonny Rollins as a guy who has a broader catalog of what constitutes a standard.
3: And Tootsie
1: Goodbye. Tootsie? Yeah, well, you name it. I mean, Without a Song was an unusual piece to work out on, but I think that maybe one of the undercurrent points throughout all of these years in live performance and in the studio was that Rollins could kind of start wherever he wanted and take it toward the perimeter, take it toward the edge of the universe as an improviser. And one wonders what the this again is something that George just dropped out about the process of recording the tunes is one thing, and we're sort of experiencing a little bit of that very slow and exploratory unfolding on Rollins's part. That is the way he used studio time to sort of work things out in real time. In fact, in that rehearsal take, you could kind of hear him calling audibles as they're playing through the tune for the first time to indicate where he wants those players to be within the sound matrix of those things. But upstream from that is going to be the process of deciding what tunes actually go into the sessions or go onto the record. And that's where that it would be fascinating, should we be lucky enough to find the sort of sketch pad version of Sonny Rollins and George Ivakian discussion from, say, middle of 1963 or late 1963, when this thing would have been hatched. If the question were popped to Sonny Rollins, what are some standards that you would want to do? Some of them would be things that we would know and still would consider jazz standards, and a lot of them would be maybe off toward the outer boundaries of it. Let's indulge Bill Shoemaker's great question for a second. Wasn't Coltrane, weren't Coltrane and Ornette using two basses during this period? I'm not sure Ornette was even using one bass player during this period, because there's so little to show for his 1964. But I don't know of him using a second bass player or two bass players at once in that period. And Train had done in 1961 with Workman and Art Davis, and he would again in 1965 with Davis alongside Jimmy Garrison. I'm trying to imagine a 1964 episode that has two bass players. Anybody want to fill in that blank?
4: I think John was using two bass players like periodically, like starting from 60, 61 on. I mean, it's hard to say, but it started, you know, then. And then I forgot who said it. Might have been Moo Hall that John became interested in the two-bass concept when he met Raphael Garrett, Donald Garrett in Chicago, because they were doing it a lot. Yeah.
1: Absolutely. Yeah.
4: Well, the Arnett stuff for two bass players, that's from late 67, early 68, right?
1: Yep, you got it. I think from the middle of 67 into the that European tour up in winter of 68. You got it. Yeah.
5: There's also Free Jazz from 61, which has two bass players on, of course.
1: That is true, although it doesn't have, Martin, doesn't that get an asterisk because it had two full bands on it, you know, two full quartets. But yeah, you're totally right. Yeah.
5: But the comparison with Coltrane, the thing that comes to my mind is the album Ballads, which I'm sure was, the record company trying to make Coltrane sellable after all this Boy Out stuff, all that.
1: Yeah, and what was? Do you suppose that even though Sonny Rollins wasn't maybe out in the same direction or with the same amplitude, that some of the same spirit applies to sort of reigning in his Our Man in Jazz and 1963 self along the lines that George Shuler was just pointing out, that probably somebody, Avakian, would have said, hey, can we bring it back to the mains, to the center here for the effort to sell some records?
5: I never really liked the standards because most tracks stopped just as they were starting, as it were. They're so edited so heavily. I never found it satisfactory.
3: You're talking about the Coltrane, right?
5: No, the Rollins.
3: Oh.
6: When you think about Coltrane, as late as Coltrane plays, though, he has
7: Art Davis and Jimmy Garrison together for about three tracks on that album, Coltrane Plays. I think it's like 1965.
1: Yeah.
7: In May of 65. Yeah.
1: I think that's the motif for Spring of 65 into Ascension even.
7: Right.
1: And as George Scala is pointing out, had been piloted a little bit in the warm-up date, let's call it, for Love Supreme in December of 64, which is, again, that's some of the very small handful of music that we have from Coltrane in the same year. We happen to have landed on Sonny Rollins in 1964, and we're talking about the fact that Ornette Coleman's off the scene, which allows, among other things, allows his bass player to be at liberty to play with other folks. And that Train was reorganizing a lot of stuff in his life and seems to have played not a great deal in that same year in 64, and certainly recorded not a lot. Bill May is posing an open question to George Shuler, who's doing some advanced research with George Avakian's papers. The question is, do the Avakian papers indicate instrumentation for the ballad sessions? Bill, you mean for the ones that we don't know about?
8: For what we've been listening to, because we're talking about two bass players with Coltrane, and that's a different concept than what we just listened to in the ballad, because the bass player is not necessarily playing, two bass players are not necessarily playing at the same time, unless one is doing arco, like a cello would be part of the string section, and then one is playing thump, thump, like that. So I'm just curious about the instrumentation for the session itself. I'm listening and I'm thinking, wow, Sonny would have been better off with just piano. You know, let the flexibility flow, because that, in my opinion, that's where Rollins was at that period, where he was more flowing and more willing to take a risk with things, and someone who had the ears and the keyboard for us to follow.
1: Yeah. Let's.
8: I'm sorry.
1: Go ahead.
8: No, I didn't say that's the Kentucky opinion.
1: All opinions from all states are welcome, by the way.
0: I'm not sure. I'm wondering, you know, did Sonny continue with this instrumentation on something else, on another track? That's what I'm not sure. Or did he just settle on Traveling Light and that was it for the day? And then, he changed it up for the next session. Yeah, and I just want to add that, you know, I haven't found any track sheets. I have found some notes from George in his papers on a lot of these sessions. It's a little bit difficult to decipher his notes, his chicken scratch, and also, you know, which session is he talking about? So it's all sort of mixed up in there. But I'm willing to look further and to see if I can figure that out.
3: Who was in his working band during that period of time when he was just gigging?
1: Great question.
0: Yeah, that is a good question. I think he changed it up according to who was available.
3: Was it mostly trio stuff, or did he have a full rhythm section?
1: Well, he took Paul Blais to Japan in 63. Was there some work with Hancock, or is that something where Herbie was only going to get dispensation from his boss to make a record date, but not to go on the road?
4: Well, the half note date is from 65, and that's when Miles was pretty sick a lot. So,
1: yeah,
4: for most of 65, before the Plug Nickel stuff, which was December, and he might have did some maybe a little before the Plug Nickel. Not sure, but
1: yeah.
0: What about the date at the museum at MoMA? Wasn't there some recording that was made with? Was that Billy Higgins?
4: That's 65, too. I think that's with two drummers, too, I believe. Yeah.
1: Yeah. There will never be another You on Impulse.
4: Right. Right. Yeah.
1: Let's take a look. These are great questions. I think the upshot of it is we're reminded that this record date especially has a studio character to it. In other words, Sonny Rollins in New York calling on some people who had caught his ear and thought that he could meld them into or use them in creating a specific kind of atmosphere in this record date. And I don't, Jim Hall obviously had some history with Sonny Rollins, but the rest of the players kind of are less consistently there. The MoMA session was Cranshaw on bass. This is a Museum of Modern Art in the summer of 65. Mickey Roker on drums, who does bleed over from getting a call to make live sessions with Sonny Rollins and also made a bunch of those 1964 studio dates. Same is true for Bob Cranshaw on bass. Billy Higgins and Mickey Roker are trading off, as Ross was pointing out, on the drums, and Tommy Flanagan on piano and Rollins on tenor saxophone. That's at the middle of 1965, and he turned right around and made a studio date for Impulse. Roker is there, different piano player, Ray Bryant, different bass player, Walter Booker, that underscores that point that there's sort of a constant shifting in and out that we really hear in the studio projects. And even if you follow the live things, which I don't think I could give a whole lot more substantiation for in 1964, seems like there's not a

0: himself an impetus to not fall into his usual habits or not fall into cliches, which is as much true for his music making, like line to line or breath to breath in the way he interprets a song, as it is in not wanting to click into this the same rhythm section or the same rhythm players who would respond or behave the same way all the time. Interesting. Theodore was pointing out a YouTube item that we can't play at present anymore that featured Rollins with the McCoy Tyner trio at the Half Note around 1965. Just to pull it back to center for a second, we were a few minutes ago listening to, and I think we'll listen to some more from a record date that happened in June of 1964. Sonny Rollins was carving and crafting and rewriting his approach to the standard Travelin' Light, Trummy Young's piece, I believe, isn't it? That Billie Holiday made into a standard, and here, 20 plus years later, was being rendered instrumentally by Sonny Rollins in studio, working toward his standards project as an RCA record. This is Stu Martin playing drums. The two bass players have the relationship that I think Bill May was just outlining, that David Isenson is, among all jazz players, was probably much more inclined to play with the bow than anybody else, and did that most of the time, and he is doing it mostly here. So when you hear the bowed bass, that's Isenson. In fact, just like you said, Bill, sort of sounding in the cello range. The other bass player is Teddy Smith. There is a guitarist and a piano player. The guitarist is Jim Hall from The Bridge a couple of years ago, and the pianist is Herbie Hancock, who would be pulled into a couple of different attempts of some of these standards items from 64. We're going to hear more from that session, and just to sort of prefigure that a little bit, there was one other tune they tried that day with this band, and it's a thing that they didn't get right to a master take that day. And I think they tried it a different day with another band, and also there was no master taken, so it wasn't issued on the record. I believe that's true for Little Girl Blue, and I don't think Rollins came back to play that again for another 30 years, close to 30 years, or something like that. So we might trail a little farther out of Travelin' Light to get into that just a little bit. We're coming up on the top of the hour, and I want to take the opportunity to re-welcome everybody who's here. This is what we do on Thursday afternoons in several different dosages, but this middle segment belongs to the lab, the laboratory. It's named after the founder, Rich Falco, of the Jazz History Database. And we're always picking through the pieces and examining the logics and the jazz outcomes that relate to important materials in the music. Today is Sonny Rollins's birthday, so a whole lot of our attention has been and will be continue to be turned towards Sonny Rollins as we go through the afternoon and the evening. Ross Moshe, you're going to host for us a great session that kicks off in just about 2.5 hours, I believe. Do you have a minute to maybe walk us through some of the highlights of what's going on?
1: Yeah.

It had been another day in a chain of days. Now you better make that weeks of sitting around the office playing solitaire without a case to work on. I was just about ready to throw in the towel for the day when

0: that's open. She was a looker, but she looked scared.
1: I'm looking for Tony Tempo, the private detective.
0: You can stop looking, sweetheart. Come on in. You got a name?
1: Viola. Viola String.
0: You're kidding. What can I do for you?
1: Well, I need you to find something for me.
0: Yeah? What's missing?
1: Well, it's jazz. I love to listen to it, but I can't find it on the radio.
0: I knew there was something I liked about this dame. Sure, she had great legs, but what really got me was those ears. Anyone with an ear for jazz, I had to help. Hey, take it easy, doll. I know there's not much jazz on the radio these days, but I can help you.
1: Really?
0: Sure. 90.5.
1: Well, yeah, it is a little warm in here.
0: No, you got it all wrong. 90.5 WICN on the radio. That's what a jazz is.
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1: Oh, I will. Goodbye, and thank you.
0: Oh, one more thing.
1: Yeah?
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4: 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My name is Ben Young. I was privileged to create this program back in 2018, I believe, and we'll keep doing it as long as we can from everywhere that we can. It originates and has originated forever from WICN Studios in Worcester, Massachusetts. Having said all that, you're also within this radio program hearing the playback of a group discussion and some rare music that relate to Sonny Rollins. The discussion happened more than 3 years ago in the fall of 19, I guess almost 3 years ago, fall of 2023 is what I mean to say, at a point that Sonny Rollins' birthday was actually the trigger in September of 2023, the trigger for wanting to pull out some Rollins items and think about them and play them and talk with many people on a Zoom call about these things. And that's what you're hearing. It's quite an unusual approach to anything, really, I guess, but certainly to jazz radio. But I think you guys can take it. And if you can't, then I appreciate you giving it a try. If you want to actually give a try to joining into that session, send me a note and I'll send you the invite for it. It happens every Thursday and it's open to anybody who wants to take part. You can send me that note at Ben, B-E-N, at WICN.org. Ben at WICN.org. Ben is me, Ben Young, and that whole enterprise called the Thursday Jazz Potpourri occurs on a Thursday from about noon till about midnight. It goes on and on and on. Sonny Rollins, in a way, goes on and on and on, and we're proving that in the aftermath of his passing just a few weeks ago, with this and subsequent programs focused on Sonny Rollins' accomplishments on the planet. He was 95 when he died. He was closer to 85 when he stopped playing the instrument. And between 1949, when he made his first recordings, and that point in the early part of the 21st century, he made history again and again and again and shaped the way that we think about jazz music. His is a pervasive presence that absolutely does warrant all of the post-mortem considerations that are going on now and that will go on, and also warranted all the celebration that was going on back in 2023 when we would say, long live Sonny Rollins, and that's what was being said on this Zoom recording. We're playing back the whole recording with the main idea of trying to put some sounds in your ears that are very precious and only available to us this way from a June 11th, 1964 recording session of Sonny Rollins. And collaterally, also trying to give you a little taste of what goes on in that collegial circumstance on Zoom from the lab on the Thursday Jazz Potpourri every Thursday. So we're going to dive back into it. You'll hear Ross Moshe Burnett talking about a part of the Zoom that might be of interest to you, but don't keep holding on the line because it's not going to keep happening on radio the way it did on Zoom. I think you'll also hear him announce that Charles Gayle had just passed, the tenor saxophonist born 9 years after Sonny Rollins, who checked out back in September of 2023. And that's also part of that Zoom environment. We leave it in so you can get a feel for it. When you hear live tenor saxophone blowing going on, that's Ross Moshe Burnett himself. Back into it. Sonny Rollins' birthday celebration on Zoom 3 years ago on WICN's 90.5's Artistry of Jazz in 2026.
0: I'm always good at making the mistakes fit, man. I'm giving, you know. Yeah, thanks again for keeping these Thursdays going, man. Yeah, it's going to be, I'm going to play a little Sonny Rollins also, some live material. And then since it's September, kind of celebrating Sam Rivers, since it's Sonny Rollins' birthday, rather. And then celebrating Sam Rivers' centennial with some orchestra music from 73 and 74. I think I put 75 in the announcement. And if there's time, some Clifford Thornton interviews from New York City Radio, WKCR and WNYU. And the Rollins material is from the Half Note, a session with Herbie Hancock and Beaver Harris. Who's playing bass? Is it Herman Rank, I think? Yeah, not Walter Booker, maybe. I got to check. Yeah, but yeah, thanks for getting the music going. And thanks to Ken McIntyre and Marion Brown and Clifford Thornton and Elvin Jones and Sonny Murray and all the September birthdays.
5: That's true. I got to give love to Charlie Colhase, the baritone man who's a record store man, who's a radio man, and making great music all the time. To have pointed out that I believe, if the facts and my measurement are right, then tomorrow is the 100th anniversary of the birth of Wilbur Ware, which is going to be magnetic enough for us to play a little bit of the Rollins with Wilbur Ware at the Village Vanguard in our intermission set that'll kick off about 90 minutes from now.
0: Right.
5: The string that Ross was just describing of wonderments that he's going to bring us from the Black Cosmic Music Library is to be heard about 2.5 hours from now, starting 6:30. So it should be a nice long run of wonder things. And then the hour before that, it's become our habit to have a little intermission set to be the background for your exercise and other consumptions and changing up lifestyles in what is a long session. Nobody's obligated to be here the whole time, but I hope you're enjoying being with us as we cruise through the afternoon.
0: You know, Charles Gayle passed, man. I don't know if you heard about that.
5: I did not hear about that.
0: But yesterday afternoon.
5: Oh, man. Charles Gayle was 84, I guess.
0: 84, right.
5: Wow. Ross is bringing the news that the tenor man Charles Gayle checked out yesterday. That's a loss for this end of the music, for sure. Wow. We'll have to pay some attention in Charles Gayle's direction in coming months on the Thursday Jazz Potpourri. You're getting a dose of it today, a sort of specific version that has one SR tenor player, Sam Rivers, being spotlighted later tonight, and another one spotlighted on his birthday today. That's Sonny Rollins. Also for your calendars, we're still working out the particulars, but in either the 21st or the 28th, we'll be visited, I believe, by some of the folks at the University of Pittsburgh who are currently curating the Sam Rivers archive. So we'll hopefully stretch our ears to learn what's going on out there, and maybe with, if we're lucky, to get to listen to some things that were the private stock of Sam Rivers that is slowly becoming public as they process a collection that was acquired just a little while ago. That's either 2 weeks or 3 weeks from today. Still working that one out, but that'll be orbiting around Sam Rivers' centennial, as Ross pointed out, which is in the last week of this month.
6: Do you think there'll ever be any plans to do something publicly with that WGBH acetate, maybe?
5: It's a great question. I hope so. I don't know. It'll be up to to Sam Rivers' family and the greater guidance to see if that has a place in the picture.
6: Right. Oh, that's right, because the stuff has been coming out on no business, right?
5: Yes.
6: Yeah, that's right.
5: We're on the topic of Sonny Rollins this afternoon, and sort of listening to some studio recordings and reflecting on how they relate to the bigger picture of Sonny Rollins as an artist who was making public performances that we in many cases don't know about or certainly can't hear. Brian Priestley makes the point that Sonny traveled as a single to Europe and picked up work at Ronnie Scott's with Stan Tracy's trio. Brian, is that in 65 or 66?
7: It was in late 65, because it's also the same period where he recorded his soundtrack music for the movie Alfie, which was then re-recorded with an Oliver Nelson band in January 66. But the original soundtrack was done with British musicians. I don't have the date exactly, but it's late 65.
5: Yeah.
7: Because that's when I first saw Sonny Rollins.
5: At Ronnie's?
7: Yeah. He came on three separate occasions, sort of late 65, late 66, and early 68. They all coincided with longer tours through Europe, you know, playing with Danish musicians, Dutch musicians, some of which I think exists on private tapes.
5: Yeah. Speaking of private tapes, have you ever heard, or do you know if the sound, the early rejected version of the Alfie soundtrack exists?
7: You mean the actual soundtrack music?
5: Yeah, if I'm understanding you right, that Sonny was there to record a version of it that wasn't the one that was used either on the record or the film, or was it for the film but not for the record?
7: No, he recorded sessions in London with various people, including Ronnie Scott himself as a saxophone player, and Tubby Hayes on something, and Stan Tracy. And Stan Tracy wrote one of the tunes that is credited to Rollins and which appears on the later recorded version as well as on the soundtrack.
5: Oh, man.
7: In fact... I remember Stan Tracy telling me that when Rollins came to do his second residency a year later, he told Stan, "Oliver Nelson really liked your tune."
5: Oh, man. I hope they came to an agreement about that.
7: I don't know about that. But one interesting thing in Aidan Levy's book that I had never been aware of before is his comment, which it may be backed up by a quotation from Rollins himself, I can't remember without the book to hand, but that the main theme of Alfie, you know, was directly inspired by the arrangement of Singing in the Rain that featured Gene Kelly singing with the Johnny Green backing. That the riff is similar. This is in the book anyway. I don't know if you've got that far in the book in discussing it. But it's that was news to me, and it makes sense.
8: Am I right in saying that in the book they talked about giving Rollins the key to Ronnie Scott's after his gig so that he could spend the rest of the night practicing solo in the club alone?
7: Yeah, that is in the book, and I believe it's probably quite likely to be true.
5: Man. Just to cross the T's and dot the I's, Brian, do you remember who was in Stan Tracy's trio supporting Rollins on that occasion?
7: There is a CD of bootleg recordings, I think, from the first visit.
5: So it'll match that.
7: Which I may have upstairs. Probably the first time he had Freddie Logan on bass, and maybe it was still Ronnie Stevenson on drums before he moved over to Germany. And it was probably a different bass and drums. I think Rick Laird was on one of the visits. And then the third time that Sonny played in Ronnie Scott's in early 68, that was when Stan Tracy had decided not to be playing 52 weeks a year at Ronnie Scott's. He'd sort of retired for various musical and non-musical reasons. And there on the 68 visit, he was backed by Gordon Beck and Jeff Klein and Tony Oxley.
5: Right, right.
7: And Tony Oxley is quoted in the Aidan Levy book. It's interesting that Aidan Levy went to the trouble of finding quotes from people such as Tony Oxley.
5: Yeah, although, you know, it's playing with Sonny Rollins as he's coming to town would have been a highlight for a lot of the people you just named, I'm sure, and memorable.
7: Yeah.
5: Man.
7: And it was in the Melody Maker at the time, probably at the time of his first visit, that there was a quotation from Sonny Rollins by a journalist who was known at the time as Christopher Bird, although it was a pseudonym, where he quoted Sonny Rollins as saying about Stan Tracy as an accompanist and soloist, does anybody here in the UK realize how good Stan Tracy is?
5: Yes. Man, that's the icing on the cake. Yeah. Evan points out that Dave Green was one of the supporting players.
7: Yeah, that's right. Evan is absolutely right. He was on in 68. With Gordon Beck and Tony Oxley, because I think it's true to say Tony Oxley and Dave Green didn't always see eye to eye musically. But obviously they both were pulled along by Sonny Rollins.
5: Exactly, right. You'll make it work for this occasion, yeah.
7: Yeah.
5: We're in the middle of listening through a sort of enigmatic session for an enigmatic period in Sonny Rollins' career when he's playing standards and playing them in about the most non-standard way imaginable, or ways imaginable, at a period when he was able to indulge his of the availability of RCA recording studios to go in and make record dates, trying something out. A lot of the things didn't end up on records, and some of them did finally make it to the record called The Standard Sonny Rollins. And where we started, and maybe we'll pick up one more cycle through this long, expansive imagining of Travel in Light that's done with two bass players. For those who are just joining in, we'll recap it. The plucking bass player Teddy Smith is joined by David Eisenson, who bows as a specialty. The drummer is Stu Martin, who was probably close to Eisenson's world more so than anybody else's here. though that's the same fellow that you'll recognize from having been in Quincy Jones's band at the top of the 60s and playing with Stu Martin and Bar Phillips, John Sermon and Bar Phillips at the end of the 1960s. And here he is sort of midway in a period when we don't hear so much from Stu Martin.
6: Conflagration.
5: Yep. Yes, sir. Including the fiery music of the big band that was built around that, the trio, as it was called. Back to Rollins's group, there's a guitar player here, Jim Hall, who comes back to the studio projects after having triumphed on the Bridge years before. But unlike the Bridge, there's the piano of Herbie Hancock in the picture for this June 11th date, where it seems like Traveling Light was the main thing in mind. And they carried on to Little Girl Blue. If our time permits, we're going to do the same and listen through. I think the way it went down, there's a rehearsal take that's sort of a good sketch of Traveling Light that we heard an hour ago, then a piece that I guess we're calling a breakdown that gets into it but not all the way out, then something like the fullest version or the full breadth version that Sonny Rollins had in mind, the complete take two that we heard. The next couple of takes are just scraps. We're going to run to those in a second. Take three as a breakdown, and take four barely get started. Take five we'll get to hear in full. And then take six was another false start, and take seven was the master take that at least partly went to the issued version of the standard Sonny Rollins, though there again, I believe it was a long take that got edited down further to Martin Davidson's point a second ago, a little bit frustratingly, about the final outcome on the RCA LP being a little bit of a collage or a sampler set that doesn't really allow Sonny Rollins to dig in. If they had, there would have been three pieces on the record instead of closer to 10 pieces as came out on the record. So these are some of the dimensions for our examination of the standard Sonny Rollins by way of this one record date. Let's pick it up where we left off. This is take three of Traveling Light.
3: Earl Tupper was an inventor. He didn't care about things like socializing, so it's rather ironic that his big invention, Tupperware, became a success partly because of socializing at Tupperware parties. He developed Tupperware in Lemonster, but manufactured it in Grafton. You hear interesting things about our part of the state here on the Voice of Arts and Culture for Worcester and Central Massachusetts, 90.5 WICN.
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10: This is Traveling Light, take three.
11: Okay, sorry, let's get another start. I'm traveling light, dun dun dun dun dun.
10: Okay, take four. Take four.
11: Still there, but you know. Yeah. Take four. What's that? That's a club or something.
12: Take five.
11: No,
12: that's a two and take five.
11: Take four. Take five.
13: Take three.
11: Four?
10: Yeah, let's not confuse the engineers. Four.
11: Oh. Okay. Paul Desmond is on RCA too, you know, after all.
13: You have a little plug on your record.
11: Are you hearing me, big wigs?
10: Go ahead, take four.
11: Okay.
10: Excuse me, Sonny. Let's try it once again because it's still not a together entrance.
11: Right.
13: Well, he's we'll play four.
11: Okay, now don't pay attention to what I'm doing.
12: 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I'm doing two.
10: All right, this is take five of Traveling Light.

quick reminder to folks just checking into our lab session. It's Sonny Rollins' birthday, so we're partying with a studio session from June, the 11th of 1964. Rollins, Jim Hall, Herbie Hancock, Teddy Smith, Dave Eisenson, and Stu Martin doing the secondary master, let's call it, of Traveling Light.

0: Avakian had something to say to Sonny Rollins about Sonny, that's the first chorus. Is that what he said? That was the first full take that I guess everybody agreed on. And boy, I can't remember. Was it Jean-Paul Guittier or Guittier, one of the French jazz producers of the 70s, agreed with Evan Parker's point that this was the one, apart from the master take, and selected it for issue. So that's the alternate that was issued in the late 70s or early 80s, I guess, on the alternative Sonny on that 2-LP set that came out in France. Record date was made for RCA Victor, and the master take is still ahead of us, played in full proportion similar to what you just heard, but reduced for its final release on the standard Sonny Rollins. Thoughts about what we've been hearing, the I'm going to call it the alternate take, or the one published alternate of that Traveling Light from June 11th of 64.
1: I wonder, did Avakian do a lot of editing after the fact on the stuff that he released?
0: Famously, yes. I think that was it's well exhibited in Martin Davidson's point from a minute ago about this very record, that the pieces as played in studio have a fuller scope than what got released on the record. But in my experience, yes, and especially on the some of the live recordings from the mid-50s and early 60s that Avakian oversaw, that involved editing not just of truncating and splicing takes, but of putting studio material into what otherwise were presented as live records, when he thought that there was a chance that the studio version could be better than what was done live. In the Sonny Rollins case, this comes right back around to Sonny Meets Hawk, which was recorded, let's say, pretty well, some of you may agree, from the 1963 Newport Festival. Was recorded on location, and RCA Victor had fullest access to the best recordings of it, but the determination was made that that was not as good as what it should be. So the issued record was made from studio recordings that reflected on the event of Sonny Rollins and Coleman Hawkins playing opposite each other on the Newport stage.
1: I thought the rhythm section on the live date was better than the studio.
0: Yeah. Well, there's a lot of factors, as always.
1: That was Paul Blais, right?
0: Paul Blais was on the show, yeah, Newport 63, and I believe was on half of the record, wasn't he? Other thoughts about this Traveling Light? I know it's quite a step away from the burning and thrilling Sonny Rollins that we're going to hear some more of in a minute, and you've been hearing a lot of earlier in the afternoon, but that's part of our point, I guess, is to illustrate a different size.
2: Well, yes, interesting. I always thought that track, well, the issue track was interesting because he has David Eisenson playing at open form Arco, I guess, as a contrast within the ballad form. And I mean, he's playing at a slower pace, but he's still being kind of inventive, even at that pace.
0: Yeah.
2: Of the music. And, you know, it's interesting how he's hearing things, how he has the basses juxtaposed with each other, you know.
0: Yeah.
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5: I think the take, the one we just listened to, they solved the problem of how to make it into a band, you know, that Sonny would, I think he wants people to bring something to the table more than just play a chorus, you know, I'll play three choruses, you play two, then we'll play the tune out kind of thing. He was sick of that. He'd done it all in the most perfect way possible with Max Roach and with Clifford Brown, those incredible things. For him, that would have been trying to improve on something that was already perfect. I think he was looking for a way to expand playing on tunes and chord sequences, but without laying out exactly who should do what, leaving a spontaneous interaction to solve the problems about how to move the line around, move the front line around between the players. And I think they, both the two bass players and Jim Hall and Herbie Hancock, solved that problem much better on that take than on the one that was released. It's not a problem, but they take advantage of that new approach. Sorry to go on, but I feel quite strongly about that.
0: Yeah. Not going on at all. It's a real point that this is the organic approach of Sonny Rollins, and I feel like, Evan, we're seeing the development of two strands all at once. One is what the band will play, and also secondarily, how it will be captured. These are unusual timbres for even for a jazz band to be, or really any band to be using in combination in the RCA studios, and it's a matter of how do you get the musical balance of density and also the technical balance of audibility? And by this advanced state of take four, take five, I guess is what we just heard, they have begun to solve that.
2: I've noticed he was using different people who played with Arnette. At the time,
0: right, that he had capitalized on Don Cherry in beginning of 63 and middle of 62, and Billy Higgins middle of 62,
2: mm-hmm.
0: And now Dave Eisenson, who he would have been introduced to a lot of jazz ears by playing with Ornette Coleman later in 62, here shows up with Sonny Rollins.
2: Yeah, you know, it's funny, Sonny always said he disliked the mainstream characterization. I always wondered about that too. He said he didn't think of himself as a mainstream player, but I guess what he does was take the quote unquote Tin Pan Alley material and transform that, as opposed to, Coltrane and Wayne Shorter, who were playing their own material. And being exploratory like that, I mean, I guess Sonny wanted to be exploratory, restructuring quote-unquote well-known songs. It's funny because when you see his records, it's like, wow, he's playing these, you know, but you have to listen to what's happening. I mean, I felt that way. I mean, I had East Broadway Rundown for years, and then when I finally got to standard Sonny Rollins, I said, okay, well, he's redoing the songs, you know. I kind of would pass that one by because of the material I saw listed on the record, you know. And, but it was interesting hearing what he was doing, and I didn't know as George said, that George Avakian was behind trying to make the track shorter. Because you want to hear more, especially on the standard Sonny Rollins, because he's really doing some good playing, but the tracks are so short, you know.
0: Yes. Yeah. Yeah. I'm reminded by what you're saying, Ross, of that comment that Baraka made in the profile he wrote of Sonny Rollins, or one of the articles that it was in Apple Chords or something like that, where he said, the things that you see coming out on records from Sonny Rollins are quite different in approach and scope and content from everything that he's doing in live performance. And it seems like that cuts two ways, where in one case the records showed these little miniatures that were, you could get a nice bouquet of on an LP so that there would be enough material, rather than hearing the long stretch out. And the long stretch out obviously is what he was doing at the Village Band, or rather at the Village Gate in 62.
2: Yeah.
0: And thank goodness at least a little bit of that was captured, but we know now that even it was sort of at the tip of the iceberg of the long extemporizing that Rollins was doing with the quartet in 62 for the Our Man and Jazz project.
2: Yeah.
1: Gary Giddens made that exact point as well. He said that listening to Rollins live is quite a bit different than listening to him on the tape.
0: Yeah. But it is different, back to Evan's point, that, you know, with the sort of development or the increasing compounding studio leverage that Sonny Rollins has as he moves to RCA and through the RCA contract, these are some of the last steps before he sort of goes off the cliff and won't work for RCA again. And the records he does for Impulse seem to be a little bit different, where they're giving a sort of full throttle free reign to Sonny Rollins, but the configurations don't look experimental in the way that this is a sort of an experimental grouping of sounds. So he's pushing inside the studio in ways that did probably come close to the pushing that he was doing in clubs, but we didn't get to hear it because some of these things were truncated or the shorter pieces got used.
2: You know, on the stuff that came out later from the Village Gate, there's one night in particular where he's just, I think now each long track is them just playing. I mean, they're doing that in general, even if they're playing a thematic head or something like Doxy or Olio or something. But it's interesting to hear, you know, because they just started playing open without any composition and stuff. That didn't come out on the record. As great as the record is, you know.
0: Yeah.
2: Yeah.
0: We've got some more things we can and I think will listen to from this, even this one recording session. It seems like it's bearing some fantastic intellectual fruit in addition to being the great sound of Sonny Rollins and following his steps as he's pacing through these things. I think we get to hear the False Start take 6, and then what was the master take that has a little its own false start, and then the complete take version that I think in this scoping of it might give us just what was left behind after you cut away what went to the record. And I'm saying that partly, or hearing that reminds me I should give a nod to a couple of people who were instrumental in one of the layers of archaeology for this body of Sonny Rollins's music. Carlos Case and Coach Barry Harris, or excuse me, Barry Feldman, different coach, same Barry, back in the top of the 21st century, were part of the comprehensive tabulation of some such things as we're hearing, with the intent that there could be a grand expose to say, to, you know, announce to the world some of the forgotten and missed stories about exactly the points that we're making and hear the music that supports those viewpoints. And I believe, though I haven't kept up with the development of this logic, I believe the end of that thought at that time was that Sonny Rollins did not at that time want to see all the alternate takes come out and didn't want to scope out the additional tracks from these long ago yesterdays just so they could compete with the music that he was then still putting into the marketplace. So exactly none of it was updated in the hands of the people who owned it. And as many of you know, some of the, at least the running tapes from those Village Gate sessions in July of 62 have made the rounds quite thoroughly with a lot of positive outcome. So we dip into this just a little bit today, thanks to the good investigations of folks in trying to figure out what's going on with these tapes. And I'll include in that George Schuller, who's seeing it from the other side via, I believe, the materials that the New York Public Library holds in its George Avakian collection that is another source for completing those pictures and giving us more things to listen to. One day, maybe not on a Zoom session on a Thursday, but at least in person at the New York Public Library. So thanks to all for doing that archaeology.
2: Yeah, and then I'm remembering now, there were the records, because damn, my Sonny records are not next to me now, or else I would have. they're in another part of the, but I think French RCA started putting out those double record sets, I think. Right?
0: That is right.
2: Time and something where you could hear the extended versions of four and stuff like that.
0: That's it.
2: Paris, I think, yeah.
0: Well, and that's exactly where the idea came up to put the brakes on it and say, no, we're not, it's not open season on Sonny Rollins material here just because it happens to exist. And I hope it still all does exist in the hands of Sony BMG, and we get to live to see a day when those breaks can be released, but they've been clamping

0: This is traveling light. Take seven. Six, sorry, six. I'm sorry. Again, it's ragged. Try a couple of starts and just see how comfortable everybody feels. That was perfect. Everybody was with it that time. I don't know if it sounded together out there, but everybody hit it together that time.
1: You know, there's actually a little pickup. I'm traveling. Ain't no pickup. Right? So you're coming after the pickup.
0: Alright. This is take seven of Traveling Light. Take seven.
2: Just a quick recap there. That was George Avakian talking back from the booth, making his observations about what was together and what wasn't, and Sonny Rollins singing to render for the players how he saw the pickup leading into their entrances. Now, we've just jumped into the master take and basically picked it up right where you leave off from the version that was faded out on the RCA Victor record, the standard Sonny Rollins. Let's flow with this, which would have been ultimately longer than everything else, this take seven of Traveling Light.

0: Do you have a musical instrument at home that you no longer use? Why not donate it to a local student that wants to learn to play?
1: They offered lessons at our elementary school, so I said, why not?
2: Being able to put an instrument in the hands of a student who might not be able to afford one on their own, it opens up a world of opportunity.
0: Donated instruments give these deserving young people a chance to develop their musical skills.
3: I remember back in elementary school, we had a man come in and he showcased all of these different instruments, and the clarinet was the one that really spoke to me.
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2: My entire life trajectory is due to being able to make music by getting an instrument that was provided to me by the school.
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2: Live from NPR News in Washington, I'm Dan Ronan. President Trump said Thursday the U.S. canceled planned military strikes against Iran because he said a peace agreement is imminent. However, he said a naval blockade will remain in effect until the deal is finalized. When asked if negotiators had secured an agreement to stop Iran from having a nuclear weapon, he responded yes, conceptually. Speaking to reporters, Trump insists a deal is close.
3: We just made a great settlement of the war with Iran, and we're going to be subject to finalization of documents. We should get done over the next few days. We'll probably have a signing maybe in Europe.
2: There's been no official confirmation from Iran that an agreement is close. It's official, Elon Musk's SpaceX. It's pulled off the biggest IPO in history. NPR's John Rudich has more.
4: The previous record holder for the biggest IPO was the Saudi oil company Saudi Aramco. It raised nearly $30 billion when it listed in 2019. SpaceX will more than double that with a $75 billion payload. The company has confirmed that it will sell more than 555 million shares at $135 each. SpaceX has big plans for spending the money to grow its rocket, satellite communications, and artificial intelligence businesses. The listing will open SpaceX up to a new level of scrutiny, though, because it'll have to publish quarterly and annual financial reports. Some analysts say investing in SpaceX is a bet on Elon Musk, who will be firmly in control. He is CEO, board chairman, and holds more than 80% of voting power among shareholders. John Ruich, NPR News.
2: Pope Leo is focusing on refugees as he wraps up his visit to Spain this week. NPR's Jason DeRose reports the pontiff says the gospel demands the world must take action.
5: Pope Leo's visit to Spain's Gran Canaria off the coast of Africa highlights a central theme of his papacy, the care Christians are called to extend to migrants in need. In this case, people fleeing famine, war, and abuse. The Pope spoke at a port where refugees arrive, notorious for its squalid conditions, known as the Dock of Shame.
6: Aquí hay personas recuperadas del mar.
5: Speaking in Spanish, Leo said, here there are people rescued from the sea and lifeless bodies recovered from the waters. Pope Leo said humanity shouldn't grow accustomed to counting the dead and that human dignity has no passport. Jason DeRose, NPR News.
2: The average 30-year mortgage rate increased this week to 6.52%, just below its high for the year. That's according to the mortgage buyer, Freddie Mac. It's another sign the U.S.-Israeli war against Iran is impacting the economy. Wall Street rallied Thursday amid lower oil prices and a possible peace deal between the United States and Iran. The Dow, the Nasdaq, and the S&P all had strong gains. This is NPR. The Carolina Hurricanes now lead hockey's Stanley Cup final 3-2 after defeating the Las Vegas Golden Knights by the score of 4-2 Thursday in Raleigh. Carolina can win its first Stanley Cup since 2006 Saturday night if they win that next game. The 2026 World Cup is underway. Mexico, one of the three host nations, beat South Africa 2-0 in the famed Azteca Stadium in Mexico on Thursday. In Los Angeles, thousands of Mexican fans attended a watch party at the Coliseum. Steve Futterman was there.
7: It was a festive gathering. The fans, most dressed in the Mexican team colors of green, white, and red, cheered wildly when Mexico jumped in front 1-0. El Tri, as the Mexican team is called, ended up beating South Africa 2-0. One of those attending was Victor Torres. His parents were both born in Mexico.
8: Very happy, very happy. We're excited to be here, excited for the opening of the World Cup, and hopefully Mexico keeps going up.
7: Around 3.5 million people of Mexican descent live in Los Angeles County, and it's possible the Mexican team could play a match in L.A. as the World Cup progresses. For NPR News, I'm Steve Futterman in Los Angeles.
2: Canadian Prime Minister Mark Carney says it may take a little longer to open the new Gordie Howe Bridge that connects the U.S. and Canada along a major trade route. A scheduled ribbon-cutting ceremony for Friday is still on, but it's not clear when cars and trucks will be allowed to use the bridge. It's named after the famed Detroit Red Wings star Gordie Howe. This is NPR.
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pianist Bill Charlap saluting Hoagy Carmichael from his album Stardust, that is Rockin' Chair, with Frank West playing sax. My name is Bob Studebaker. I thank you very much for letting jazz be a part of your life. Up next is pianist and composer Michele Petrucciani, and the title of this is Gatito.

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1: 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I'm Christian McBride. Drummer Marcus Gilmore has powered the music of some of today's most influential artists, and now he's on a journey to the new, making his debut as the band leader with a live recording from the Village Vanguard. That's next time on Jazz Night in America.

Flamenco Sketches is the title of that, written by Miles Davis and played there by the Larry McDonough Quartet from an album with a great name, Alice in Stonehenge. Gotta love it. John Faddis with Ray Brown and his trio. That was Bag's Groove right before. And a Duke Ellington tune here, Concerto for Cootie, played by the Seattle Repertory Jazz Orchestra.

interesting things have always happened here in our part of the state, central Massachusetts. Before the year 1840, it took two hands to adjust a wrench. Then a guy named Loring Coase of Worcester wasn't monkeying around when he invented the screw wrench that could be adjusted with just one hand. Thanks, Loring, for giving us what we now call the monkey wrench. And if you have shredded wheat as a part of your breakfast, you're having a taste of local history. In 1895, shredded wheat was first mass-produced by inventor Henry Perkey right here in Worcester. Interesting things have always happened here in our part of the state, and you hear about them from the voice of arts and culture for Worcester and Central Massachusetts, 90.5 WICN.

Duke Ellington's It Don't Mean a Thing If It Ain't Got That Swing. That's pianist Benny Green, and Jack Sheldon plays trumpet now, and he leads the band in a performance of Benny Golson's Along Came Betty.

Good morning. 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

0: Live from NPR News in Washington, I'm Dan Ronan. President Trump Thursday said the U.S. canceled planned military strikes against Iran because a peace agreement is imminent. However, he said a naval blockade will remain in effect until the agreement is finalized. NPR's Mara Liasson reports the president has made similar claims for several months that the war is close to an end.
1: For months since the war began at the end of February, President Trump has constantly been saying both that a peace agreement was at hand or alternatively he's about to bomb Iran so hard their civilization will be wiped out and never be restored. It just keeps on going like Groundhog Day. He's literally promised that a deal is near dozens of times.
0: When asked if negotiators had secured an agreement on the possibility of Iran having a nuclear weapon, the president said, yes, conceptually. There's no confirmation from Iran a deal has been reached. The U.S. Department of Transportation is no longer enforcing a key civil rights law after a rule change published on Thursday. From member station KQED in San Francisco, Azul Dustrom Ekman reports.
2: The DOT is dropping disparate impact protections. That's the part of Title VI of the Civil Rights Act of 1964 that says federally funded projects can't discriminate against protected classes, even if it's unintentional. Laurel Padgett-Seekins of the nonprofit firm Public Advocates says Title VI forced everything from transit agencies to highway projects to ensure they weren't causing unintentional harm.
3: Very devastating that tool is being taken away, given the long history in the United States of transportation infrastructure being inequitable.
2: In an executive order last year, President Trump said he would eliminate disparate impact protections, calling them unconstitutional. For NPR News, I'm Azul Dahlstrom-Ekman.
0: Texas Governor Greg Abbott has declared a state of emergency over the New World screwworm and its potential impact on the livestock industry. Brad Burt with member station WTTZ reports state experts are calling on all Texans to help monitor for the flies.
4: Animal health experts say vigilance is the first defense from the flesh-eating New World screwworm, but Texas cattle ranchers like Dace Duke outside Coleman aren't too worried. He remembers when the screwworm would show up in cattle when he was a teenager.
5: I've experienced it, but it's been a long time ago. You definitely know when you have it. It's god-awful smell. It's dead animals smell because it's rotten flesh.
4: Agriculture officials warn of a possible $1.8 billion impact on the Texas cattle industry. That's on top of the rising cost of fuel and materials, drought, and an industry consolidation leading to the smallest U.S. cattle herd in 75 years. For NPR News, I'm Brad Burt in Lubbock.
0: Wall Street rallied on Thursday. This is NPR. Testing delays are partly to blame for the size of the Ebola outbreak. As NPR's Jonathan Lambert explains, testing capacity has improved, but it may not be enough.
6: For about a month before the current Ebola outbreak was declared, tests kept turning up negative. It turned out the most common testing machine couldn't detect the species of Ebola that was spreading, called Bundibugyo. That delay allowed the virus to spread undetected. Abdi Mahmoud, director of Health Emergency Alert and Response at the World Health Organization, says the situation is somewhat different now.
7: The diagnostic capacity has improved significantly from where we were 3.5 weeks ago.
6: In part, that's because of the arrival of a testing machine that can detect Bundibugyo. It's currently in use across 7 labs where Ebola is spreading. But Mahmoud worries that if cases continue to climb, there may not be enough testing machines to meet demand. Jonathan Lambert, NPR News.
0: The New York Knicks can clinch the team's first NBA championship in 53 years Saturday when they play the San Antonio Spurs in Texas. The Knicks lead that best-of-7 series 3-1. In New York Wednesday, they pulled off the biggest comeback in NBA Finals history, dominating the third and fourth quarters and erasing a 29-point third-quarter deficit to pull ahead for the first time of the game with just 1.2 seconds left. The final score, New York 107, San Antonio 106. In the NHL, the Carolina Hurricanes now lead hockey's Stanley Cup final 3-2 after defeating the Las Vegas Golden Knights by a score of 4-2 Thursday night in Raleigh. This is NPR.
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Kathleen is the title of that. It's music from Paul Silverglite. I'm Bob Studebaker. Nice to have you here as we're still pretty close to the beginning of a full hour of listener-supported jazz. Bobby Watson now, title track to his album From the Heart. Bobby Watson playing alto and Warren Wolf on vibes.

Interesting things have always happened here in our part of the state, Central Massachusetts. Every time you give someone a Valentine's Day card, you can thank Worcester native Esther Howland for mass-producing the first commercial Valentine's Day cards back in 1847. And you know the smiley face we see all the time? It was created for a big company in 1963 by Worcester artist and advertiser Harvey Ball, who sold it to that company for $45. And the company that now owns the rights to that smiley face, yeah, they rake in about $130 million every year. Good reason to smile. Interesting things have always happened here in our part of the state, and you hear about them from the voice of arts and culture for Worcester and Central Massachusetts, 90.5 WICN.

There's a classic go to Chicago Blues from Oliver Nelson. Cannibal Adderley, Dancing in the Dark, right before that. Up next is Gary Burton playing vibes and leading the band through one titled Take Another Look.

0: 90.5 WICN. We play a big part in that wonderful thing called the musical journey. First, the composers do the writing, and the performers play the cool arrangements. Then, WICN steps in to orchestrate it all into hour after hour of great music for, you guessed it, you. 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

from the movie Spartacus, the love theme. That's Eddie Gomez. And up next is Scott Hamilton, great old tune, Just You, Just Me, and Bucky Pizzarelli plays guitar.

Yeah, he was so great. And, you know, he actually started out as a saxophonist, a great singer there, and much missed. That's Kevin Mahogany's treatment of a song that was first recorded by Nat King Cole, titled Nature Boy. And that is it, just about, for this collection of jazz. I'm Bob Studebaker, wrapping up with a legendary pianist now. This is Ahmad Jamal and Fitna.

Good morning. 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

Live from NPR News in Washington, I'm Dan Ronan. President Trump says he will nominate former Securities and Exchange Commissioner James Clayton to be the next director of national intelligence. Clayton is currently the U.S. Attorney for the Southern District of New York. If confirmed, he would replace Tulsi Gabbard, who resigned last month.

0: citing the need to be with her husband, who's fighting cancer. NPR congressional correspondent Eric McDaniel reports Clayton's expected nomination is being well received in the Senate, where he faces a confirmation hearing.
1: He's being received well in the Senate, where he needs 50 votes to be confirmed to be DNI. Republican leader John Thune and top Intel Democrat Mark Warner have both expressed some optimism around the pick. In addition to being a prosecutor and former SEC head, Clayton was an accomplished attorney in the private sector. And while he's been the U.S. attorney in the Southern District of New York, the office has done a couple high-profile things, not least of which is the indictment of former Venezuelan President Nicolas Maduro.
0: While airstrikes in Iran have paused amid the ongoing talks, Israel continues military operations in Lebanon. From Beirut, NPR's Jawad Rizkal has more.
2: Israeli military struck multiple locations across southern Lebanon on Thursday, killing 8 people, according to Lebanese state media. One strike near a hospital in Tyre killed a person and wounded 10 nurses and hospital staff. Iran-backed Hezbollah said it responded with rocket and drone attacks against Israeli troops operating in southern Lebanon. Earlier this week, residents of Tyre's Christian Quarter were warned to evacuate after Israel reported Hezbollah activity in the area, without providing evidence. On Thursday, families began slowly returning following a statement from Israel's defense minister permitting residents to go home. Lebanese health authorities say more than 3,700 people have been killed since the conflict escalated in March, including nearly 600 women and children and over 130 paramedics. Jawad Rizkallah, NPR News, Beirut.
0: President Trump is opening the waters of protected areas in the Pacific Ocean to commercial fishing. The move is opposed by Native Hawaiian cultural groups. NPR's Lauren Sommer reports.
3: The largest protected area in the country is in the northwestern Hawaiian Islands. Papahānau Mokuakea National Marine Sanctuary is home to pristine coral reefs and habitat for rare species. Trump has signed a proclamation to open most of its waters to commercial fishing, along with two other Pacific marine monuments. The move is supported by the tuna fishing industry, which says it's facing tough international competition. Conservation groups say rolling back protections puts the unique ecosystem at risk. The area is also considered sacred by Native Hawaiian cultural groups who fought for decades for it to receive protections. Lauren Sommer, NPR News.
0: Severe weather Thursday evening swept through the Midwest. Tornadoes damaged buildings in the city of Streator, Illinois. That's about 80 miles southwest of Chicago. An estimated 240,000 people in the area are without power. This is NPR. The Trump administration says it is suspending homelessness funding for the city of Los Angeles, citing financial mismanagement. NPR's Jennifer Ludden reports federal officials say they'll investigate the local agency that oversees the money.
4: The move is the latest blow to the Los Angeles Homeless Services Authority, or LASA, which has long coordinated services for both L.A., city, and county. Last year, audits found it failed to properly track spending or the outcome of programs. The county then said it would pull its local money out of the agency, and the city of L.A. was considering the same. Now, the federal housing agency HUD says it will investigate whether LASA broke any laws in its handling of federal contracts. In a statement, the local agency said it's already working to improve oversight. L.A. Mayor Karen Bass noted that homelessness there has finally come down the past 2 years and said HUD's actions would jeopardize that progress. Jennifer Ludden, NPR News.
0: A Minnesota man who shot and killed the former Speaker of the Minnesota House of Representatives and her husband pled guilty to federal murder charges on Thursday. But as a result of the plea deal, the shooter, Vance Balter, will not face the death penalty. On the same day, nearly 1 year ago, he also shot and seriously wounded a Minnesota state senator and his wife. Authorities say the gunman came to the homes of the two politicians dressed in a police uniform and driving a car that looked like a police vehicle. The attacks reverberated beyond Minnesota as state and local officials were concerned about threats of political violence expanding across the country. From Washington, this is NPR.
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Hello, I'm Bob Studebaker, speaking to you between a couple of pianists as we are still close to the beginning of a full hour of Friday Jazz. Just heard Cyrus Chestnut with I Surrender All, and up next is Eric Reed from his album From My Heart. This is the old favorite, How Deep Is the Ocean?

0: 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That's what jazz becomes. Z is for zest, our excitement about this music. And Z is also for zone, a distinct place marked off for a special purpose, like 90.5. 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

Cal Jader playing vibes, leading his band through There Will Never Be Another You. And Billie Holiday before, Duke Ellington's Solitude is what she sang. Chet Baker now, trumpeter Chet Baker with his Blues for Inga.

Interesting things have always happened here in our part of the state, central Massachusetts. America's very first Nobel Prize winner was Albert Michelson, chairman of the physics department at Worcester's own Clark University. In 1902, he received the award for his work in calculating the speed of light. 10 years earlier, Clark University was selected as the site for the founding meeting of the American Psychology Association. Other locations that had been considered but not chosen may have been asking themselves, and how does that make you feel? Interesting things have always happened here in our part of the state, and you hear about them from the voice of arts and culture for Worcester and Central Massachusetts, 90.5 WICN.

A collection of musicians billing themselves as the New York All-Stars with Bye Bye Blackbird, leading into a terrific Grant Green recording of Moon River, guitarist Grant Green.

A tune written by Billy Strayhorn, carrying the title UMMG. That is guitarist Howard Alden. And Dakota Staton sang What Now I'm a Love right before that. A magnificent finish now for this collection of Friday jazz. Gerald Wilson and his orchestra with Viva Torado.

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1: Live from NPR News in Washington, I'm Dan Ronan. President Trump Thursday said the U.S. canceled planned military strikes against Iran because he said a peace agreement is imminent. However, he said a naval blockade will remain in effect until that agreement is finalized. When asked if negotiators have secured a deal on the possibility of Iran having a nuclear weapon, he responded, yes, conceptually. Speaking to reporters, Trump insists a deal is close.
2: We just made a great settlement of the war with Iran, and we're going to be subject to finalization of documents. We should get done over the next few days. We'll probably have a signing maybe in Europe.
1: There's been no official confirmation from Iran. An agreement is close. A man has admitted to killing Minnesota's former Democratic House Speaker and her husband last year.

0: Sipic of Minnesota Public Radio reports the suspect, Vance Belters, pled guilty Thursday. It means federal prosecutors will not seek the death penalty.
1: Vance Belter pleaded guilty to murdering former Minnesota House Speaker Melissa Hortman and her husband, Mark. He also admitted shooting and wounding Democratic State Senator John Hoffman and his wife, Yvette, and trying to shoot their daughter, Hope. Minnesota U.S. Attorney Dan Rosen says the plea deal calls for the 58-year-old to serve two consecutive life sentences plus 40 years.
2: Those that would commit political violence at any level should take heed. The Department of Justice will seek and obtain the longest prison terms available for your crimes.
1: The shootings were among several acts of extreme political violence in recent years. For NPR News, I'm Matt Sepik in Minneapolis.
0: Stocks ended up Thursday, this after President Trump canceled more strikes in Iran. NPR's Stephen Bisaha reports the Dow gained more than 900 points, up nearly 2%.
3: Markets mostly shrugged off the morning's announcement from Trump that he was planning more strikes on Iran. What they didn't ignore was Trump's reversal in the afternoon, canceling those strikes. Markets then followed a familiar pattern this year, jumping up after the president promised progress toward the end of the war. And futures for crude oil dropped sharply. The Nasdaq was up 2.4% by the end of the day, 640 points. The S&P 500 was up 127 points. Tech and AI stocks also got a breather after sell-offs earlier this week. Chipmaker NVIDIA ended the day up more than 2.5%. Stephen Bisaha, NPR News.
0: Canada's Prime Minister Mark Carney says it may take a little longer to open the new Gordie Howe Bridge that connects the U.S. and Canada along a major trade route. A ribbon-cutting ceremony for Friday is still on, but it's not clear when the bridge between Detroit and Windsor, Ontario, will be opening for cars and trucks. The bridge is named after NHL hockey star Gordie Howe. From Washington, you're listening to NPR News. The U.S. Supreme Court Thursday rejected a request from the state of Alabama to lift a stay of execution and execute a death row inmate, Jeffrey Lee. A lower court ruled earlier that Alabama's method of execution using nitrogen gas to kill the prisoner constituted cruel and unusual punishment and violated the Eighth Amendment. The state was seeking to get that lower court ruling vacated. The U.S. men's national soccer team plays its first game in the FIFA World Cup. That'll be later tonight in Los Angeles. They'll take on Paraguay. NPR's Becky Sullivan reports.
4: U.S. soccer has been planning for this World Cup for a long, long time. After the Americans failed to qualify for the World Cup back in 2018, they cleaned house and a new staff brought in a whole new generation of young players to develop. The 2022 tournament was a first test for the young squad. They reached the round of 16. Now they're older. The core is in their prime and they're playing here at home. Here's midfielder Tyler Adams.
5: This is like, for me, the biggest opportunity to just really grow the game, like to inspire people, to show that American players are at the level of the rest of the world.
4: Paraguay is the first of the team's three group stage matches. Next up will be Australia, then Turkey, then, the team hopes, a run in the knockout round. Becky Sullivan, NPR News, Los Angeles.
0: Professional golfer Phil Mickelson has had his membership at a San Diego country club revoked amid allegations he made unwanted physical contact with an employee there. A publication reported the woman rejected the alleged advances and reported them to management. This is NPR.
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Rafael Marsalis there with Too Marvelous for Words. Welcome. Welcome to this edition of Friday Jazz. I'm Bob Studebaker with the Joe Pass Quartet right now and a recording of Love Letters.

Interesting things have always happened here in our part of the state, central Massachusetts. Before the year 1840, it took two hands to adjust a wrench. Then a guy named Loring Coase of Worcester wasn't monkeying around when he invented the screw wrench that could be adjusted with just one hand. Thanks, Loring, for giving us what we now call the monkey wrench. And if you have shredded wheat as a part of your breakfast, you're having a taste of local history. In 1895, shredded wheat was first mass-produced by inventor Henry Perkey right here in Worcester. Interesting things have always happened here in our part of the state, and you hear about them from the voice of arts and culture for Worcester and Central Massachusetts, 90.5 WICN.

Yeah, a couple of legendary figures there. Saxophonist Lester Young, pianist Teddy Wilson, and Prisoner of Love. Matt Ray before that. It was called Last Call on the Lower East Side. And pianist Red Garland right now, Blues in the Night. Great tune written by Harold Arlen.

Interesting things have always happened here in our part of the state, Central Massachusetts. Every time you give someone a Valentine's Day card, you can thank Worcester native Esther Howland for mass-producing the first commercial Valentine's Day cards back in 1847. And you know the smiley face we see all the time? It was created for a big company in 1963 by Worcester artist and advertiser Harvey Ball, who sold it to that company for $45. And the company that now owns the rights to that smiley face, yeah, they rake in about $130 million every year. Good reason to smile. Interesting things have always happened here in our part of the state, and you hear about them from the voice of arts and culture for Worcester and Central Massachusetts, 90.5 WICN.

wonderful combination of talent right there. Pianist Bill Evans and Tony Bennett, Some Other Time. Up next is drummer Jimmy Cobb. He calls his band Jimmy Cobb's Mob. This is called Say Little Mama Say.

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1: Hey, Red. Oh, hi, Clark.
2: Man, what are you doing standing out here in front of your old lady's house this time of night?
1: Oh, man, that woman's crazy.
2: What's wrong?
1: Just because one of them fine little foxes spoke to me yesterday. My old lady's jaws are tight and her lips are poked out long enough to pick peas out of her jug.
2: That's a drag, man.
1: Yeah, let me tell you what that broad says. Look,
2: what's
1: here.
2: He
1: my baby told

0: Man, you still out here?
1: Oh, man, that woman must have a padlock from the inside.
0: Well, that's a bad man.
1: Yeah. Come on, Magnolia. Open the door. Look, woman, don't make me mad with you.
2: What?
1: I kicked the door down.
2: You better not kick my door down.
1: Anyway, it's getting cold out here, girl.
2: Well, come on, you got any money?
1: Well, I just got paid last week.
2: Come on in, you know I missed you.
1: All right then, Magnolia.
2: Oh,
1: yeah, mama.
2: Oh,
1: all right then.
2: Oh,
1: I know everything.
2: Oh,
1: yeah, sure.
2: Yeah.
1: Let's get on in there.
2: Oh,
1: yeah. Sweet little thing.
3: Yeah, a couple of longtime friends getting a little bit silly right there. Red Holloway and Clark Terry. Locksmith Blues is the title. And to conclude this collection of Friday jazz, saxophonist Tina Kapostma with Traveling Circus.

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1: Live from NPR News in Washington, I'm Dan Ronan. President Trump Thursday said the U.S. canceled planned military strikes against Iran because a peace agreement, he said, is imminent. However, he said a naval blockade will remain in effect until the agreement is finalized. NPR's Mara Liasson reports the president has made similar claims for several months. The war is close to ending.
2: For months since the war began at the end of February, President Trump has constantly been saying both that a peace agreement was at hand, or alternatively, he's about to bomb Iran so hard their civilization will be wiped out and never be restored. It just keeps on going like Groundhog Day. He's literally promised that a deal is near dozens of times.
1: When asked if negotiators have secured an agreement on the possibility of Iran not having a nuclear weapon, the president responded, yes, conceptually. There's been no confirmation from Iran if an agreement is close at hand. Congress has approved roughly $70 billion to fund immigration enforcement through the rest of President Trump's term. This despite objections from Democrats who tried to block more money for ICE and the Border Patrol. NPR's Sam Greenglass has more.
3: The 214-212 House vote caps a months-long debate over immigration policy sparked when officers killed two U.S. citizens in Minneapolis. Democrats secured none of the additional reforms they were demanding in wake of the shootings, like requiring officer-worn body cameras, while Republicans used a special budget maneuver to skirt Democrats.

0: Democrats and fund ICE and Border Patrol not just for this year, but until 2029. Democrats and even some Republicans worry the unorthodox move allows the agencies to avoid congressional oversight. That's because they won't have to come back to Congress for more money for 3 years. Last year, Republicans used this same tool to send ICE and Border Patrol tens of billions of dollars with few strings. Sam Greenglass, NPR News, Washington.
1: New Mexico officials say they're aggressively working to quarantine an infection of the New World screwworm after it was confirmed in a dog this week. It's the second state to confirm the fly. Daniel Monteo of member station KUM in Albuquerque has more.
2: Officials declared an emergency and set up a 12-mile infested zone around the affected location in Eunice, which sits on the border with Texas. That's where the first U.S. case of the worm in 60 years was detected just 4 days earlier. Dr. Sammy Hollick, New Mexico State veterinarian, says state officials will continue to inspect animals and educate locals on what to look for.
3: The main thing is to try to determine how this case got there. And that's the goal right now, so that we have a better understanding of what's going on.
2: The parasite lays its eggs in a wound on an animal, and its larvae feed on living tissue. At least 7 cases have been confirmed since June 3rd. For NPR News, I'm Daniel Montano in Albuquerque.
1: On Wall Street Thursday, the stock market index is all closed higher. It's NPR. A massive UFC cage fighting event is set to take over the White House over the weekend. A towering temporary structure of light speakers and wiring called the Claw is near the South Lawn. UFC is known for its brutality, but Secretary of State Marco Rubio says it's part of America's soft diplomatic power, calling UFC the United Nations of Fighting. NPR's Michelle Kellerman reports.
4: In a room full of international diplomats, Secretary Rubio signed a sports diplomacy agreement with Dana White, who heads the Ultimate Fighting Championship. The UFC is staging a fight in a towering octagon on the White House lawn this weekend, and Rubio says world leaders are clamoring to attend.
5: The number of foreign leaders that want to come to this is unbelievable. It's to the point where we may have a diplomatic crisis, because it's like, you know, we can't bring everybody.
4: He also got laughs when he said that perhaps the Trump administration will keep the octagon for weekly fights between people in politics to, quote, settle our scores that way. Michelle Kellerman, NPR News, the State Department.
1: The National Weather Service says there's a 50% chance of rain Sunday in the D.C. area. With a Friday federal court deadline looming, the Kennedy Center Board of Directors Thursday night launched a last-minute attempt to keep President Trump's physical name on the Washington, D.C. Art Center. The board filed a request for a stay on the name change, making the request to the federal judge, Christopher Cooper, who made the original ruling in May, demanding that Trump's name be removed. Cooper said it was up to Congress to remove a name change and not a board selected by the president. This is NPR.
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Mel Jackson playing Vibes, Horace Silver, the pianist, My Funny Valentine. Welcome to Friday Jazz. I'm Bob Studebaker. Up next is a band put together by drummer Butch Miles for his album Straight On Till Morning. This is called After Hours. Bob Ojeda plays trumpet. He wrote this. Frank West is featured on flute. Bill Porter plays trombone.

Interesting things have always happened here in our part of the state, central Massachusetts. Before the year 1840, it took two hands to adjust a wrench. Then a guy named Loring Coase of Worcester wasn't monkeying around when he invented the screw wrench that could be adjusted with just one hand. Thanks, Loring, for giving us what we now call the monkey wrench. And if you have shredded wheat as a part of your breakfast, you're having a taste of local history. In 1895, shredded wheat was first mass-produced by inventor Henry Perkey right here in Worcester. Interesting things have always happened here in our part of the state, and you hear about them from the voice of arts and culture for Worcester and Central Massachusetts, 90.5 WICN.

saxophonist Sonny Stitt, Junior Mance playing piano, I'll Be Seeing You. Gene Ammons before that, You Go to My Head. Milt Jackson and Coleman Hawkins team up right now. This is called Stuffy.

Interesting things have always happened here in our part of the state, central Massachusetts. America's very first Nobel Prize winner was Albert Michelson, chairman of the physics department at Worcester's own Clark University. In 1902, he received the award for his work in calculating the speed of light. 10 years earlier, Clark University was selected as the site for the founding meeting of the American Psychology Association. Other locations that had been considered but not chosen may have been asking themselves, and how does that make you feel? Interesting things have always happened here in our part of the state, and you hear about them from the voice of arts and culture for Worcester and Central Massachusetts, 90.5 WICN.

Her name is Whitney James. Nice treatment of Tenderly right there. I'm Bob Studebaker. Before I start the next song, I just want to quickly say thank you very much for listening, and thank you very, very much for your support of Jazz on the Radio. Taylor Eichste put a terrific band together, and he recorded the theme from the TV show The Sopranos titled Woke Up This Morning. Here it is.

Hold your breath. Make a wish. Now count to three. Come with me and you'll be in a world of pure imagination. Take a look and you'll see into your imagination. We'll begin with a spin, traveling in the world of my creation. What we'll see.

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0: Live from NPR News in Washington, I'm Dave Mattingly. President Trump says the U.S. and Iran have reached an agreement to end the war, and he expects it to be signed within days, possibly in Europe.
1: We have a signing soon, and the documents are in pretty final shape, so we'll see. We'll see. Very good. Should be done. That should be done pretty quickly.
0: The president was speaking yesterday at the White House after canceling more airstrikes against Iran. However, a spokesperson for Iran's foreign ministry says no agreement has been finalized. The president has said many times in recent weeks that a deal with Iran is close. The president is expected to meet with some top AI executives in the coming days. NPR's Windsor Johnston says the president is expected to focus on ways the public can share in the wealth created by the tech industry.
2: As policyholders debate who should benefit from artificial intelligence, Cornell Tech professor Helen Nissenbaum says it's important to remember what AI is built on.
3: We get sucked into the idea that the machines are creating, rather than understanding that the machines are creating from what humans have created.
2: Nissenbaum argues that everyday Americans don't get compensated for AI using what it gleans from them. OpenAI has suggested a public wealth fund that could give all people a share of AI profits, while Anthropic has called for policies to help workers benefit if the technology displaces jobs on a large scale. Windsor Johnston, NPR News, Washington.
0: Shares of SpaceX begin trading on the NASDAQ today. Elon Musk's company has already pulled off the largest initial public offering of stock in the history of Wall Street. In a filing with the Securities and Exchange Commission, SpaceX confirms its IPO has raised $75 billion. The Men's World Cup soccer tournament is underway in the U.S., Canada, and Mexico. The U.S. plays its first group stage match tonight against Paraguay. NPR's Joel Rose says public transit agencies in the host cities will

0: will be moving millions of fans to the matches, and already there are concerns about the main rail hub in New York City.
1: NJ Transit is so worried about problems at New York's Penn Station that it's chartered two large boats to ferry fans across the Hudson River after matches, if necessary. The agency's CEO, Chris Kaluri, says he told a top aide to start working on a backup plan during a recent string of infrastructure failures at Penn Station.
2: Lance, I think I texted you at some like ungodly hour and said, yeah, we're going to need a bigger boat.
1: Kaluri says he will not hesitate to blame any rail problems on Amtrak, which owns Penn Station and the nearby tracks. Amtrak officials say they're prepared to deliver smooth and reliable service. The first match in New Jersey is set for Saturday. Joel Rose, NPR News.
0: This is NPR News from Washington. In Minnesota, Vance Belter has pleaded guilty to federal charges in the slayings of the state's former House Speaker, Melissa Hortman, and her husband, and the wounding of a state senator and his wife. Belter changed his plea to guilty on six federal charges after prosecutors said they would not seek the death penalty. Belter was sentenced to two consecutive life terms plus 40 years. The couples were shot at their homes nearly a year ago when Belter showed up during the night disguised as a police officer. He still faces state charges. There's new research on workers in the medical field and their ability to prevent the leading cause of maternal mortality worldwide. Ari Daniel reports.
3: Postpartum hemorrhage, or excessive bleeding after childbirth, affects 27 million women each year and kills 43,000. In the delivery room, it can be a race against time, says Adam Duval, professor of maternal health at the University of Oxford.
4: If you intervene early enough, you can then give treatments promptly.
3: To do so, Duval says it's essential to measure the blood loss rather than merely eyeballing it, which allows medical workers to identify and treat these hemorrhages with multiple interventions simultaneously. Altogether, in a trial across four African countries, this approach saw a 60% reduction in severe bleeding. For NPR News, I'm Ari Daniel.
0: The Carolina Hurricanes are a win away from capturing the Stanley Cup. They beat the Las Vegas Golden Knights last night 4-2. The Hurricanes now lead the championship series 3-2. I'm Dave Mattingly, NPR News in Washington.
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Miles Davis and John Coltrane with a Duke Ellington tune right there, Just Squeeze Me. Gotta love it. Welcome to Friday Jazz with legendary pianist Oscar Peterson leading the way through the Bossa Nova classic Wave right now.

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All right, the Dave Brubeck Quartet, recorded live at Newport in the early 60s. That is Kodo's song. Before that, Billy Marcus saluting Lionel Hampton from the album he called Hamp, and a great performance of Moonglow. And up next is the Woody Herman Orchestra, as led by Tom Harrell. This is Sail Away.

interesting things have always happened here in our part of the state, Central Massachusetts. Every time you give someone a Valentine's Day card, you can thank Worcester native Esther Howland for mass-producing the first commercial Valentine's Day cards back in 1847. And you know the smiley face we see all the time? It was created for a big company in 1963 by Worcester artist and advertiser Harvey Ball, who sold it to that company for $45. And the company that now owns the rights to that smiley face, yeah, they rake in about $130 million every year. Good reason to smile. Interesting things have always happened here in our part of the state, and you hear about them from the voice of arts and culture for Worcester and Central Massachusetts, 90.5 WICN.

I am absolutely a big fan of that guy. That is guitarist Eric Johnson. And what a tasty version of Megan Whoopi right there. Everything he plays just sounds just right. Up next is pianist Pete Malinverney and a song much associated with Frank Sinatra. Pete Malinverney here with It Was a Very Good Year.

Oh, yeah. Tony Bennett right there. This Can't Be Love. Before that, pianist Pete Malinverney. It was a very good year. And I hope you agree, this was a very good hour of Friday Jazz. I thank you for coming along and listening. I thank you very much for your support, because it is listener support which keeps jazz on the radio. So thank you very, very much. I'm Bob Studebaker, wrapping it all up now with Out of the Blue from the Salo Brothers.

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1: Live from NPR News in Washington, I'm Korva Coleman. There is a lack of clarity around a potential peace deal with Iran. President Trump said yesterday he was calling off threatened U.S. military strikes against Iran. He then said a deal could happen with Iran in the next few days and even a signing in Europe. But Iran's foreign ministry says no deal has been finalized. President Trump has previously declared the Iran negotiations, quote, boring. NPR's Danielle Kurtz-Leben says Trump has focused a lot of his energy recently on personal building projects.
2: He's torn down the East Wing to build a ballroom and military complex. He wants to build a massive arch near Arlington National Cemetery and a pedestrian bridge next to the Lincoln Memorial. And he just completed work on the Lincoln Memorial reflecting pool.
1: NPR's Danielle Kurtz-Leben reporting. Other projects that aren't getting as much attention from the president include ending Russia's war in Ukraine or overhauling the nation's health care system, as he previously discussed. Billionaire Elon Musk's company, SpaceX, has launched the biggest initial public offering in history. The company will open trading today on the Nasdaq Stock Exchange, raising around $75 billion. NPR's John Ruwitch has more.
3: The previous record holder for the biggest IPO was the Saudi oil company Saudi Aramco. It raised nearly $30 billion when it listed in 2019. SpaceX will more than double that with a $75 billion payload. The company has confirmed that it will sell more than 555 million shares at $135 each. SpaceX has big plans for spending the money to grow its rocket, satellite communications, and artificial intelligence businesses. The listing will open SpaceX up to a new level of scrutiny, though, because it'll have to publish quarterly and annual financial reports. Some analysts say investing in SpaceX is a bet on Elon Musk, who will be firmly in control. He is CEO, board chairman, and holds more than 80% of voting power among shareholders. John Ruwitch, NPR News.
1: The U.S. men's national soccer team will play its first game of the FIFA World Cup tonight in Los Angeles. NPR's Becky Sullivan reports from L.A. They will take on Paraguay.
4: U.S. soccer has been planning for this World Cup for a long, long time. After the Americans failed to qualify for the World Cup back in 2018, they cleaned house and a new staff brought in a whole new generation of young players to develop. The 2022 tournament was a first test for the young squad. They reached the round of 16. Now they're older. The core is in their prime and they're playing here at home. Here's midfielder Tyler Adams.
5: This is like, for me, the biggest opportunity to just really grow the game, like to inspire people, to show that American players are at the level of the rest of the world.
4: Paraguay is the first of the team's three group stage matches. Next up will be Australia.

0: Australia, then Turkey, then the team hopes a run in the knockout round. Becky Sullivan, NPR News, Los Angeles.
1: You're listening to NPR News from Washington. There were reports of several tornadoes near the Great Lakes yesterday. At least three were reported in Illinois. The tracking site, poweroutage.us, says close to 600,000 customers are without power this morning, and almost half of those are in Illinois. There are also reports that one person has been killed by storms in Iowa. The U.S. Forest Service has now exceeded its hiring targets for wildland firefighters. They'll be deployed for the summer fire season. NPR's Kirk Siegler tells us the West is on edge after a very warm, dry winter.
2: New numbers provided to NPR by the U.S. Forest Service show the agency has now hired more than 11,500 seasonal firefighters, which is ahead of where Chief Tom Schultz says they need to be. Schultz is warning of a potentially long and smoky summer in the West.
3: So we do have conditions that are alarming, but we are prepared for that.
2: Schultz credits the solid hiring numbers to recent pay raises approved for federal wildland firefighters, but he acknowledges morale is still a big issue after President Trump cut thousands of permanent staff in the last year. Those included experienced veterans who were part of elite incident command teams and so-called red card holders who were trained to deploy to major fires. Kirk Siegler, NPR News, Boise.
1: A Southern California aerospace company near Los Angeles is facing more than 30 lawsuits, and some suits cover dozens of plaintiffs. This comes after one of GKN Aerospace chemical tanks leaked a dangerous substance last month. Some 50,000 residents got evacuation orders. 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

0: Cater, Eddie Palmieri, Los Banditos, from their seminal album, El Sonido Nuevo. You know, when that came out back in the mid-60s, it really was a brand new sound. It was the sound of new music. And we think about the fact that now it's such a mainstay, just the sound of that. Such a mainstay of the music that we love. But at one time, it was brand new. Regina Carter, Cassandra Wilson on the vocals, from Regina Carter's 1999 album, Rhythms of the Heart. Papa was a Rolling Stone. It was the 3rd of September, a day I'll always remember. Hey, tribe, let's watch some TV before Mom and Dad get up, okay?
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0: What a bewitching version of that song. I know, see what I did there? Chef Lisa writes in, she says that she loves Peggy Lee, and she likes the TV show Bewitched, too, so there you go. I know, me too. We also heard the theme song from the TV show The Girl from U.N.C.L.E., April Dancer. Remember that one? Oh, yeah. You know, Peggy Lee starred in an episode of The Girl from U.N.C.L.E. She was really good in it, too. I wonder if that's available on YouTube. You'll have to do some investigating, Tribe. Chef Lisa, you especially might enjoy that, so see if you can find that episode of Girl from U.N.C.L.E. featuring Peggy Lee. We heard Puddle's Pity Party, the giant six-foot clown with the golden voice, along with the fellas from Postmodern Jukebox, a little tune they call Stairway to Gilligan's Island. Stairway to Heaven meets Gilligan's Island. Mads Tolling and the Mads Men. Yeah, we turned the TV on with that one. Mission Impossible theme. We're just watching a little bit of TV before the grown-ups get up. I know, because it's Friday. Why am I whispering?
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Hi, Bonnie Johnson, stepping in for just a second. I'm looking forward to sharing all the great sounds of Colors of Jazz with you Sunday at noon. Right now, though, dig the vibe. 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

0: John Stetch from his TV Trio album, Love Boat theme. That's one of those shows, for me anyway, that it's like comfort food. I know, that's embarrassing. But there you go, now it's out. Love Boat theme. Various, the theme from the TV show Hullabaloo. Hullabaloo, oh yeah. And we heard a different version, a Boogaloo version of the Batman theme. That was from Bobby Valentin. Melancholy Serenade. That was the theme for the Jackie Gleason show, and Jackie Gleason wrote that theme as well. He may have even been in the studio conducting the orchestra, so to speak, when it was recorded. Not sure about that. I might have made that up. You'll have to check for yourself, Tribe. Just to put a little culture in, Masterpiece Theater theme. Oh, yeah. And, of course, Peggy Lee singing the theme song to Bewitched. I don't know if those lyrics were ever used in the actual early episodes of the TV show, but it was kind of interesting to hear it like that, wasn't it? And we heard the theme from The Girl from U.N.C.L.E., and as I mentioned, there is a episode of The Girl from U.N.C.L.E. that features Peggy Lee. Boy, she was great in that, too. Puddle's Pity Party with the Stairway to Gilligan's Island, Led Zeppelin meets Gilligan's Island. And Mission Impossible from Mads Tolling and the Mads Men. Yeah, we got to get our TV watching in before the grown-ups get up, because, you know, they don't understand.
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4: Live from NPR News in Washington, I'm Corva Coleman. President Trump has nominated federal prosecutor Jay Clayton to serve as the next director of national intelligence. If confirmed, that would limit the time that incoming acting director Bill Pulte could lead the agency. Pulte has no intelligence background and drew bipartisan opposition. NPR's Eric McDaniel says Jay Clayton does have an intelligence background and was the former head of the Securities and Exchange Commission.
5: He currently serves as U.S. Attorney for the Southern District of New York, and while there, his office has done a couple high-profile things, not least of which is the indictment of former Venezuelan President Nicolas Maduro. Clayton has been confirmed by the Senate before for the SEC, which is a good sign for his ability to be confirmed again.
4: NPR's Eric McDaniel reporting. The Food and Drug Administration is taking a step to respond to the current outbreak of New World screwworm. The FDA has authorized the use of a generic flea medicine to treat screwworm cases in cats and dogs. NPR's Sydney Lupkin reports.
6: New World screwworms are flies that lay eggs in living mammals, usually cattle. If left untreated, screwworm maggots can cause secondary infections and other deadly damage. A U.S. screwworm outbreak began earlier this month with an infected calf in Texas. There are now six cases total, according to the Department of Agriculture. The USDA also confirmed the parasite in a dog in New Mexico on Monday. The FDA has authorized generic nitinpyrim tablets for emergency use in dogs, puppies, cats, and kittens. The tablets are available over the counter, but veterinarians may still need to physically remove remaining screwworm larvae. Although screwworms mostly affect livestock, in rare cases they can infest humans and pets. Sydney Lupkin, NPR News.
4: Veterans groups are protesting a proposal to cut back on VA disability benefits for certain conditions. NPR's Quill Lawrence reports the Trump administration says the cuts would save the VA $57 billion over a decade.
7: There's bipartisan support for a bill to allow disabled veterans to also collect military retirement pay. That's called the Richard Starr Act, and it's been stalled in Congress for 5 years, in part because budget hawks opposed the cost. But Republicans surprised Democrats and veterans groups when they proposed to pay for it by reducing the disability rates for vets in the future who have two very common ailments. Those are tinnitus and sleep apnea. Both conditions are often linked to combat and exposure to toxins at war. Democrats say any offset should come not from the VA budget, but the Pentagon. The VFW says in a statement, quote, "A grateful nation pays its debts to veterans. It does not send them an invoice." Quill Lawrence, NPR News.
4: Contemporary artist David Hockney has died at the age of 88, according to his publicist. Hockney, who was born in the UK, painted colorful views of California that led some to call him an icon. His pool scenes gained him much admiration. This is NPR. President Trump says a deal with Iran is very close and something could be signed in Europe within days. Iran's foreign minister has denied this. Yesterday, Trump threatened to bomb Iran heavily. Hours later, he walked that back, saying he had canceled the attacks and that an agreement was close. No details of any agreement have emerged. Pope Leo says the world must not become indifferent to migrants.

0: migrants who die at sea. He met with migrants, people who survived trafficking, and with rescue workers. The pontiff's meeting was in the Canary Islands. From Religion News Service, Claire Giangrave has more.
1: At a port once known as the Port of Shame, where thousands of migrants were stranded in 2020 while trying to reach Europe, Leo said Europe cannot claim to defend human dignity while its seas become unmarked graves. He also said the church cannot remain silent. He told migrants they have a right to be protected from trafficking and exploitation. The Pope condemned the, quote, monsters who profit from the deadly migration routes, as well as those who turn a blind eye to the suffering of migrants. The Pope has been sharply critical of world leaders, including President Trump, who take an anti-immigrant stance. He said, human dignity has no passport. For NPR News, I'm Claire Giangrave.
0: President Trump is opening protected waters in the Pacific Ocean to commercial fishing. That could endanger areas such as the National Marine Sanctuary, Papahanumokuakea, in Hawaii. Native Hawaiian cultural groups are opposing Trump's action. I'm Korva Coleman, NPR News.
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3: 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Actually, they're both for you.

0: Dr. Lonnie Smith, Iggy Pop on the vocals. Donovan's tune, Sunshine Superman, from Dr. Lonnie Smith's Breathe. That's a really good idea. Let's all breathe, shall we? It's so important. We heard David McCollum before that conducting his orchestra. Did you know David McCollum had an orchestra? David McCollum, television actor for so many decades. We heard the theme song from The Girl from U.N.C.L.E. earlier. David McCollum, of course, one of his most famous iconic roles, Ilya Kuryakin in The Man from U.N.C.L.E. We heard him conducting an orchestra, a medley of tunes, Mellow Yellow. And We Gotta Get Out of This Place. Mellow Yellow, another Donovan tune. David McCollum's dad was an orchestra conductor, so he really was just following in the family business until he broke off to become an actor. We heard two versions of one of our favorite tunes, Caravan, as always, dedicating that to Jeff. He feels very strongly about that tune. We heard Corey Pesaturo, a world champion accordion player, if you're an accordion fan. Julie, I'm talking to you. We heard Gordon Jenkins with his version of the same tune as well. Well, we watched some TV last hour. One of my favorite TV shows when I was a kid, it was The Monkees. I know. Not only am I dating myself, but I'm showing you when my love for cheese began. Oh yeah, long time ago. Well, we're going to hear some Monkees tunes next. First up, Daydream Believer from Lord Sitar. Because we're fancy that way.
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0: ranked 169. Number 169 on Rolling Stone's list of the 500 greatest songs of all time. That tune, Papa Was a Rolling Stone, was originally released by a group called the Undisputed Act, a lesser-known Motown act, The Undisputed Truth. That was in 1972. The Grammy Award-winning cover by The Temptations was a huge hit for them. And this extended play version that we heard was actually cut by Norman Whitfield, one of the songwriters, Norman Whitfield and Barrett Strong, who wrote so many of the great Motown hits. He cut this into this 12-minute track, almost 12 minutes, that we heard extended play. Well, I got one for you now. Well, we're working our way up to the top of the hour. The dance party already well underway, so why not, right? Cheese Daddy's out on the patio. Cindy's across the pond, so they're having an intercontinental dance party, I believe. Jackie checked in from down in Rhode Island. She set it up to Wormtown, so we'll give her a wave. And whatever you're up to, Tribe, thanks so much for making Morning Vibe Time and WICN part of your morning soundtrack.
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0: Mm-mm, lucky day. I feel that way. It's always a lucky day when I get to start it off with you, Tribe. That's the truth, too. Rolls Royce working at the car wash. Sounds like a pretty good gig, doesn't it? We heard John Cleary get you go-go juice. I wouldn't do that, me. Oh, yeah. Well, actually, I would do that if by that you mean enjoy the dance party and hanging out with the Tribe. Oh, yeah.
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2: Live from NPR News in Washington, I'm Korva Coleman. President Trump says that a deal is close with Iran and something could be signed within days, possibly in Europe. But Iran has not agreed with this. NPR's Ea Batraoui says Trump is claiming wide support.
3: He's saying everyone has approved the deal. He's leaving out a clear timeline for when that can happen. He says it could happen in the next few days with the two sides signing a deal in Europe. But Iran says it's not yet done. Iran's foreign ministry says a deal has not been finalized. And Iranian media say that 2 weeks ago, there was almost a deal in place, but they say Trump added new demands.
2: NPR's Ea Batraoui reporting. President Trump is nominating federal prosecutor Jay Clayton as his next permanent director of national intelligence. Clayton formerly served as the head of the Securities and Exchange Commission. His office is overseeing the prosecution of former Venezuelan leader Nicolas Maduro on drug trafficking charges. There's been bipartisan opposition to President Trump's choice for the incoming acting director, Bill Pulte. Pulte does not have any background and intelligence. The agency he runs is responsible for regulating mortgages. High inflation has not stopped U.S. households from spending. The Bank of America Institute reports credit and debit card spending was up a little more than 5% in May compared to the same time last year. NPR's Stephen Bisaha has more.
4: Even if you take gas out of the equation, spending was up 3.9%. Consumers also bought more tickets to fly, despite airfare being up 27% from last year. David Tinsley is senior economist at the Bank of America Institute, and he says the spending is continuing despite economic tailwinds from inflation.
5: Almost to a surprising extent, most consumers are weathering those.
4: But there are some tension points for lower and middle income households.
5: Their spending growth is actually running still a little bit ahead of their wage growth.
4: Meaning some consumers have to make that up in other ways, like cutting into how much they're saving or what savings they have. Stephen Bisaha, NPR News.
2: President Trump is opening the waters of protected areas in the Pacific Ocean to commercial fishing. The move is opposed by Native Hawaiian cultural groups, as NPR's Lauren Summer reports.
6: The largest protected area in the country is in the northwestern Hawaiian Islands. Papahānaumokuakea National Marine Sanctuary is home to pristine coral reefs and habitat for rare species. Trump has signed a proclamation to open most of its waters to commercial fishing, along with two other Pacific marine monuments. The move is supported by the tuna fishing industry, which says it's facing tough international competition. Conservation groups say rolling back protections puts the unique ecosystem at risk. The area is also considered sacred by Native Hawaiian cultural groups who fought for decades for it to receive protections. Lauren Summer, NPR News.
2: You're listening to NPR News from Washington. British contemporary artist David Hockney has died at the age of 88, according to his publicist. Pilar Galvan has more.
7: David Hockney grew up in a small English town and honed his craft as a painter in London. As he told NPR in 2016,
8: I mean, I do get a deep pleasure from looking. I can look at a little puddle on a road in Yorkshire and just have the rain falling on it and think it's marvellous.
7: But Hockney moved to sunny Southern California and lived there for more than 5 decades. There he could express his queer identity. He painted swimming pools, neon-colored landscapes, and flamboyant portraits. David Hockney also worked in mediums such as montage photography and, more recently, iPad illustration. He captured simple beauty. For NPR News, I'm Pilar Galvan.
2: A Southern California aerospace company near Los Angeles is facing more than 30 lawsuits. Some lawsuits cover dozens of plaintiffs. This comes

0: after one of GKN Aerospace's chemical tanks leaked a dangerous substance last month. Some 50,000 residents got evacuation orders. There were several reports of tornadoes near the Great Lakes yesterday. At least three tornadoes were reported in Illinois. The tracking site PowerOutage.us says more than 525,000 customers are without power this morning, and about half of those are in Illinois. There are also reports that one person has been killed by storms in Iowa. I'm Corva Coleman, NPR News.
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2: But right here on Portland Street at Morning Vibe Time headquarters, it is bright and sunny. Let's get the dance party really cranked up. Here is it Wayne Toop or Toops? Well, whatever you call it, it's the two-step Mamou.

0: by request for Marion September. Well, it is September after all. We are dancing in September. There you go. We'll be playing that one again in a few weeks as well. Chris Kenner before that, I Like It Like That. Oh yeah, I do. I hope you do too, Tribe. Los Lobos, Come On, Come On, Let's Go. We heard Ella Mae Morse, Big Mamu, and Wayne Toop or Toops, and Zyda Cajun, Two Step Mamu. Oh yeah, Friday Dance Party. What is not to like about that, I ask you? Well, let's see. Apparently, I was incorrect before. Cheese Mommy Cindy is back from across the pond, so she and Cheese Daddy are dancing together on the same patio. They are not intercontinental today, anyway. Chef Lisa's in the kitchen. She's switching in the kitchen. Jason checked in as well. And Jackie checked in. She's dancing by herself because Steve already went off to physical therapy. I'm dancing with you. Oh, yeah. We're having a great time today on the dance party.
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0: the great Elias McDaniel, better known as Bo Diddley. You can't judge a book by its cover. That's the truth, Ruth. Our dance party, having so much fun, having a great time dancing with you, tribe. We are family, aren't we? We are a family of sorts, sticking together. That's right. We, by request, speaking of tribe members, one of our most stalwart tribe members, Craig, requested Big Boss Man, "Don't You Tell My Missus." Okay, I won't. But you do know that it was just on the radio, right? Yeah, okay. We heard the Pointer Sisters, Alan Toussaint's "Yes, We Can," and you know it. Yes, We Can. In fact, we're doing it right now. Earth, Wind, and Fire by request for Marion. September. That's right, dancing in September. That's what we're doing.
1: Hey, you. Is that your dog? You, with the dog. Is that your dog? Yeah, you. I'm talking to you. Who am I talking to? Who else has a dog? Is that your dog?
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0: Great talking with Larry in Ashburnham. He says he just picked up one of Anthony Gerassi's CDs, and he was happy to discover that Yours Truly was featured on there. It was on a couple of Anthony's CDs. That was so much fun. What a great musician he is. And Larry had a request. We love this album, and we love to play songs from this album. And, you know, when I move my body just like that, I don't know why, but it makes me feel like freedom.

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1: Live from NPR News in Washington, I'm Corva Coleman. A key surveillance program that lets the U.S. collect intelligence abroad is going to expire today. This is Section 702 of the Foreign Intelligence Surveillance Act, or FISA. Lawmakers have opposed the incoming acting director of national intelligence, Bill Pulte. He's a supporter of President Trump. Pulte runs an agency overseeing mortgages and has no intelligence background. Trump is nominating federal prosecutor Jay Clayton for the permanent job as DNI. Delaware Democratic Senator Chris Coons says it's possible Congress will vote to extend the FISA measure.
2: We can, if someone other than Bill Pulte is acting DNI, or if someone else is confirmed as DNI. With the House out of session for a week, it won't happen soon. It won't have any significant impact on FISA operations in the next few weeks.
1: He spoke to NPR's Morning Edition. There's a lack of clarity around a potential peace deal with Iran. President Trump says one is close. Iran's foreign ministry says no deal has been finalized. An Israeli airstrike in Lebanon has damaged a UNESCO-listed World Heritage site. It's in the southern city of Tyre. NPR's Jane Araf has details.
3: The ancient port of Tyre is an important Roman site, conquered by Alexander the Great and key to a powerful maritime empire. On Sunday, an Israeli airstrike cracked some of the 2,000-year-old walls, damaged columns, and shifted ancient capitals in what is known as the Egyptian port. An antiquities official, Nader Saklawi, tells NPR. He says some of the damage was caused when metal parts of a generator went flying following a strike that destroyed a century-old heritage house. Israel says it is launching attacks on Hezbollah in Tyre on Lebanon's southern coast. It did not say what it was targeting in that strike Sunday. Jane Araf, NPR News, Beirut.
1: The Men's World Cup soccer tournament has begun. Public transit agencies across the U.S. will move millions of fans to World Cup matches. NPR's Joel Rose reports there are already tensions at the main rail hub in New York City.
4: NJ Transit is so worried about problems at New York's Penn Station that it's chartered two large boats to ferry fans across the Hudson River after matches, if necessary. The agency's CEO, Chris Kaluri, says he told a top aide to start working on a backup plan during a recent string of infrastructure failures at Penn Station.
5: Lance, I think I texted you at some like ungodly hour and said, yeah, we're going to need a bigger boat.
4: Kaluri says he will not hesitate to blame any rail problems on Amtrak, which owns Penn Station and the nearby tracks. Amtrak officials say they're prepared to deliver smooth and reliable service. The first match in New Jersey is set for Saturday. Joel Rose, NPR News.
1: This is NPR. A bridge connecting the U.S. and Canada won't open immediately. There's supposed to be a ribbon cutting today for the span that connects Detroit with Windsor, Ontario. President Trump wants to block the bridge opening unless his administration gets more trade concessions from Canada. The Trump administration says it is immediately suspending funding for homelessness programs in Los Angeles. The administration is citing financial mismanagement. NPR's Jennifer Ludden reports federal officials say they will investigate the local agency that oversees the money.
6: The move is the latest blow to the Los Angeles Homeless Services Authority, or LASA, which has long coordinated services for both L.A., city, and county. Last year, audits found it failed to properly track spending or the outcome of programs. The county then said it would pull its local money out of the agency, and the city of L.A. was considering the same. Now, the federal housing agency HUD says it will investigate whether LASA broke any laws in its handling of federal contracts. In a statement, the local agency said it's already working to improve oversight. L.A. Mayor Karen Bass noted that homelessness there has finally come down the past 2 years and said HUD's actions would jeopardize that progress. Jennifer Ludden, NPR News.
1: This is the anniversary of the Air India crash in the city of Ahmedabad, India, just after takeoff. 260 people were killed. One passenger survived the crash of the Boeing 787 known as a Dreamliner. A preliminary report said two switches that control the jet's fuel supply were turned off. 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
2: We have a heat advisory until 8 p.m. So today we have a hot day. 92, we have a chance of showers or thunderstorms, about 30%. Tonight, chance of thunderstorms, partly cloudy, 65. Saturday, hot 90. Sunday, hot 92. On Monday, we have a chance of some showers, 81, a little bit cooler. And right now in Grafton, it is 75 degrees, 74 in Holden, 73 right here in Worcester. Welcome to the Jazz Highway. We're going to start off with some Duke Ellington.

0: 90.5 WICN going out to John in Rutland. He wanted to hear Tony Bennett, The Shadow of Your Smile. Also in that set, we had Michael Bublé, To Be Loved. And that went out to our good friend Polly in Arkansas. We started off with some Duke Ellington, and the Duke Ellington tune we heard was Caravan. And remember, this is 90.5 WICN, your radio station. You can always tune in and let us know what you like to hear on your station.
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0: 90.5 WICN, Chet Baker, come rain or come shine. According to the forecast, we're getting a lot of shine, but there might be some rain, so that's going to help you with the forecast. Luther Vandross, and that was for Rose in Worcester, Never Too Much. We heard Tony Bennett for John and Rutland, The Shadow of Your Smile. And we got one coming up right after this for our good friend Leon in Auburn.
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90.5 WICN. Buddy Guy, first time I saw the blues. That was with Junior Wells. Cal Jada, Common McRae, Heat Wave. Well, referring to the weather. And we had Tony Bennett, The Shadow of Your Smile. And for Leon in Auburn, Jazz at Lincoln Center, Wynton Marsalis, Ruben Blades, Begin the Begain. 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Want you to stay cool, listen to these great tunes right here on your station. This is In the Top 50, new Richard Barata right here for you on WICN.

0: Stocks opened mixed this morning as SpaceX lifts off as a public company. NPR's Scott Horsley reports the Dow Jones Industrial Average climbed about 130 points in early trading.
1: SpaceX is looking to raise $75 billion by selling a small stake in the company to public investors. The funds would help to bankroll the company's space travel and artificial intelligence goals. Elon Musk will continue to control the vast majority of the company's shares, and the public offering will boost his already substantial fortune. Mortgage rates are inching higher. Freddie Mac says the average rate on a 30-year home loan is now just over 6.5%. Rates briefly dipped below 6% earlier this year, but bounced higher after the U.S. launched its war with Iran. Asian stocks rose sharply overnight. Scott Horsley, NPR News, Washington.
0: President Trump is floating a meeting with some top AI executives in coming days. NPR's Windsor Johnston says the president is expected to focus on ways the public can share in the wealth created by the tech industry.
2: As policyholders debate who should benefit from artificial intelligence, Cornell Tech professor Helen Nissenbaum says it's important to remember what AI is built on.
3: We get sucked into the idea that the machines are creating, rather than understanding that the machines are creating from what humans have created.
2: Nissenbaum argues that everyday Americans don't get compensated for AI using what it gleans from them. OpenAI has suggested a public wealth fund that could give all people a share of AI profits, while Anthropic has called for policies to help workers benefit if the technology displaces jobs on a large scale. Windsor Johnston, NPR News, Washington.
0: The U.S. men's national soccer team plays its first game of the FIFA World Cup tonight in Los Angeles. NPR's Becky Sullivan reports.
4: U.S. soccer has been planning for this World Cup for a long, long time. After the Americans failed to qualify for the World Cup back in 2018, they cleaned house and a new staff brought in a whole new generation of young players to develop. The 2022 tournament was a first test for the young squad. They reached the round of 16. Now they're older. The core is in their prime and they're playing here at home. Here's midfielder Tyler Adams.
5: This is like, for me, the biggest opportunity to just really grow the game, like to inspire people, to show that American players are at the level of the rest of the world.
4: Paraguay is the first of the team's three group stage matches. Next up will be Australia, then Turkey, then, the team hopes, a run in the knockout round. Becky Sullivan, NPR News, Los Angeles.
0: You're listening to NPR. President Trump says a deal with Iran is very close and something could be signed in Europe within days. Iran's foreign minister has denied this. Yesterday, Trump threatened to bomb Iran heavily. Hours later, he walked that back, saying he'd canceled the attacks and an agreement was close. No details of an agreement have emerged. A new report suggests many aspiring teachers in the U.S. are not being adequately prepared to instruct students on how to read. NPR's Caden Mills has more.
6: The report from the National Council on Teacher Quality looks at more than 700 elementary teacher prep programs across the U.S. and finds only about half prepare educators to teach according to the science of reading. And very few programs adequately equip teachers to teach reading to English language learners, who make up a growing share of students. Federal testing shows a majority of students struggle to read at grade level. Lacking most in teacher prep programs is instruction on how to teach students to distinguish different sounds and recognize what letters they go with, according to the report. The report also notes programs may be hiding from accountability by not participating in the review. Most programs that opted out had previously received failing scores. Caden Mills, NPR News.
0: Contemporary artist David Hockney has died at the age of 88, according to his publicist. Hockney, who was born in the United Kingdom, painted colorful views of California that led some to call him an icon. His pool scenes gained him much admiration. I'm Corva Coleman, NPR News.
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0: Today at noon, you'll get that great musical mix called The Blend with Steve Miller. Here's your updated local weather forecast.
1: We are in a heat advisory until 8 p.m. today. So today's forecast, high 92, chance of showers, thunderstorms. Tonight, slight chance of some thunderstorms, 65 is low. We have a hot day on Saturday, sunny 90. Sunday, sunny 92. So we're kind of in a heat wave right now. And right now in North Groseneddale, Connecticut, it is 76 degrees. In Milford, it is 73 degrees, 74 here in Worcester. Well, that was the weather report. We're going to hear actually the emotional weather report. Here's some weather report, and then a couple of tunes featuring Sonny Rollins in this next set.
2: What we're talking about is late night and early morning low clouds. What a chance of fall. Chance of showers into the afternoon. With variable high cloudiness and gusty winds. Gusty winds at times around the corner of Sunset and Alvarado. Yeah, I know, things are tough all over. When the thunderstorms start increasing over the southeast and south central portions of my apartment, I get upset. And a line of thunderstorms was developing in the early morning hours ahead of a slow-moving cold front. Cold blood. With tornado watches issued shortly before noon Sunday for the areas including the western region of my mental health. And the northern portion of my ability to deal rationally with my disconcerted, precarious emotional situation. It's cold out there.

Put the vice grips on my mental health. Well, the extended outlook for an indefinite period of time until you come back to me, baby, is high tonight, low tomorrow, and precipitation is expected.

0: 90.5 WICN, George Benson with Breezin. And before that, we heard the weather report, Birdland, and the emotional weather report from Tom Waits. Coming up, a couple songs featuring Sonny Rollins right after this.
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0: 90.5 WICN, and that one goes out to our good friend Jeff in Whitensville, and that was David Pack with Biggest Part of Me. Before that, we heard Sonny Rollins' Lucky Day, and we heard Sonny Rollins with the Rolling Stones. It's pretty funny. The request came from Charlie Watts. He was an admirer of Rollins, and he wanted to invite him in the studio, and Mick Jagger was had some trepidations about asking him, and he actually did come in and recorded it. And one time he was going through this, Sonny Rollins was going through a store, and he heard the track, and he says, "Wow, who was that?" And he said, and then he realized it was him. Pretty funny.
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3: Juneteenth, celebrated this year on Friday, June 19th, commemorates the June 19th, 1865 announcement of General Order No. 3, spreading the news of the Emancipation Proclamation issued 2 years earlier. The first observances of Juneteenth were small church-centered community gatherings in Texas. By the 1930s, celebration of Juneteenth gained popularity and began to spread. And in 2021, Juneteenth was designated as a national holiday. Join WICN for a special Juneteenth broadcast on Friday, June 19th, as we present a musical radio play based on Treva Oldfoot's book, John Brown, The Dulcimer Diaries. The story focuses on the division in 19th century America over slavery through the eyes of the abolitionist, John Brown, his life, and the events that led him to the raid on Harper's Ferry in Virginia in 1859. Tune in for John Brown, The Dulcimer Diaries, Friday, June 19th at 6 p.m., only on 90.5 WICN.

In a high-tech driven marketplace of communications and aerospace, are you seeking something far less complicated? If modern-day advancements do not seem to you enhancements, but instead abstruse and often overrated, are you tired of being assailed by barrages?

further, brother. We were destined for each other. I'm an old-fashioned gal. Is it often when you dine that you're also apt to whine? How you wish the spot had not a television. The jokes your date was telling that ensued such LOLing weren't exactly what your hoping heart envisioned. If you would care to dance, but refrain for fear of chance that what they may play might hurt your ear canal. Find this dating site too sleazy, contact me direct, I'm easy.

slave to my telephone. And God forbid that I should miss a single call or text or notification. All the old ways of relating, making friends, or even mating now are taking place in virtual locales. Just come over. Let's play records. How about a game of checkers?

0: 90.5 WICN, Linda and Douglas, great request. Stephen Stills, Blues Man. Before that, for Polly in Arkansas, she wanted to hear Cat Edmondson, Old Fashioned Gal. And what do we have coming up? We have the new album, The Sorceress from Audrey Okia, right now for you on WICN.
1: 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Jazz 360 gives you some traditional jazz plus new music for us to discover together. 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

0: 95 WICN Lit Cats live at the break room. And that's what Karen and Norbert Satchel. That is Soul Cha Cha in the top 50. Audrey Alkia before that, Button People, and Juan Carlos Quintero with Poodle Mamba are in the top 50. I'm Joe Cicero, back right after the news here on your station, WICN.
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2: Live from NPR News in Washington, I'm Corva Coleman. The Kennedy Center in Washington, D.C. has appealed a judge's ruling that President Trump's name be removed from the building and all of the center's branding materials. NPR's Elizabeth Blair reports the judge set today as the deadline.
3: U.S. District Judge Christopher

0: week. That's after U.S. naval forces fired on an Indian vessel in the Gulf of Oman. Three Indian sailors were killed. As reporter Shweta Desai tells us, this is a rare public breach between India and the U.S.
1: Tensions began after U.S. forces disabled three ships manned by Indian sailors in as many days. That included a ship that American forces targeted on Wednesday, killing three Indian sailors. In a press statement, the Foreign Ministry said it lodged a, quote, strong protest with U.S. diplomat Jason Meeks over the downing of the vessels. It said that Meeks was, quote, requested to convey India's strong concerns to his authorities. U.S. Central Command, or CENTCOM, says all three vessels were attempting to transport Iranian oil in violation of an American blockade. More than 320,000 Indians work as merchant sailors, making them quite vulnerable to these attacks. For NPR News, I'm Shweta Desai.
0: The U.S. Forest Service has now exceeded its hiring targets for wildland firefighters. They'll be deployed for the summer fire season. NPR's Kirk Siegler reports the West is on edge after a warm, dry winter.
2: New numbers provided to NPR by the U.S. Forest Service show the agency has now hired more than 11,500 seasonal firefighters, which is ahead of where Chief Tom Schultz says they need to be. Schultz is warning of a potentially long and smoky summer in the West.
3: So we do have conditions that are alarming, but we are prepared for that.
2: Schultz credits the solid hiring numbers to recent pay raises approved for federal wildland firefighters, but he acknowledges morale is still a big issue after President Trump cut thousands of permanent staff in the last year. Those included experienced veterans who were part of elite incident command teams and so-called red card holders who were trained to deploy to major fires. Kirk Siegler, NPR News, Boise.
0: This is NPR. Today is the anniversary of the Air India crash in Ahmedabad, India, just after takeoff. 260 people were killed. One passenger survived the crash of the Boeing 787, known as a Dreamliner jet. A preliminary report said two switches that control the jet's fuel supply were turned off. A final report has not been released. Britain's Prime Minister Keir Starmer has suffered another blow to his leadership after his defense and armed services ministers both resigned. NPR's Fatima Al-Kassab has more from London.
4: In his resignation letter, former Defence Secretary John Healey accused the British Prime Minister of being unable and his Treasury unwilling to spend the money needed to defend the UK at what he called a dangerous time of rising threats. Healey said the government's plans fell way short at a time when the UK has said there could be an attack by Russia on NATO. Starmer has insisted the government is providing the largest increase in defence spending since the Cold War. But this has left Britain's defence plan in disarray just weeks before a key NATO summit. And it comes at a perilous time for the Prime Minister, who could face a leadership challenge this summer. Fatima Al-Kassab, NPR News, London.
0: A Southern California aerospace company near Los Angeles is facing more than 30 lawsuits, and some suits cover dozens of plaintiffs. This comes after one of GKN Aerospace chemical tanks leaked a dangerous substance last month. Some 50,000 residents got evacuation notices. The FBI has searched the facility for evidence. This is NPR.
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7: Well, we have a heat advisory until 8 p.m. So today we have a partly sunny day with some thunderstorms, high of 92. Tonight, a little bit cooler. Partly cloudy, 65, 20% chance of some thunderstorms. Saturday, hot 90. Sunday, hot 92. So we are going to have a pretty warm weekend. Hope your air conditioners are working. And right now, in Douglas. It

as a kind of a little finale here this evening, we'd like to do three or four things with the freshmen, with June Christie, and with the band. Some of them I'm sure you will remember as being associated with either one group or the other here. So, with your permission, we'll start in with the first one here.

90.5 WICN is a recent African tune from Ethiopia, brought to us by our good friend Zach from Crocodile River Radio. And you can hear more great African music every Saturday night on Crocodile River Radio, right here, guess where? Right here at WICN. We heard also in that set Stan Kenton with June Christie for Freshmen, and that was for Leon in Auburn. And of course, you, Karen in Grafton, that September song. And we have coming up some Santana right after this here for you on WICN.

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0: 90.5 WICN, Dave McMurray for our Deadhead friends out there. Fire on the Mountain for the Grateful Dedication album. We also heard in that set, Cat Edmondson, Old Fashioned Gal, Santana Waitin, and David Sanborn with Snakes. And of course, Joni Mitchell, Free Man in Paris.
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0: 90.5 WICN, number 37 on the Jazz Week charts. Carlos Henriquez, and that was Ugly Betty off the Monk Conclave album. In the top 50. We heard Stacey Kent before that as A Time for Love. Wes Montgomery, Going Out of My Head. And we had Woody Herman with The Good Life. Couple tunes to go. Gary Bowen's in right after the news, right? Right after the news?
1: Got it.
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0: 90.5 WICN, taking us out of the program into the news. New from the Chicago Soul Jazz Collective, A Town Called Mercy, off their new album, No Wind, No Rain. We heard Peter Erskine before that, God Only Knows, and Stacey Kent and As. I am Joe Cicero. Gary Bowen's up next, right after the news. Have a great weekend. Stay cool.
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2: Live from NPR News in Washington, I'm Windsor Johnston. President Trump is pushing back against reports about a possible deal with Iran. In a post on social media, Trump said details reported by Tehran do not match what he says was agreed to in writing. Aaron David Miller is with the Carnegie Endowment for International Peace. He says the rapidly shifting messages from the president are raising questions about whether an agreement is within reach.
3: We've been here before. There's a bit of wash, rinse, and repeat here. I think by CNN's count, this is the 39th time the president, including yesterday, 39th time the president has basically put out a statement indicating we're on the cusp of an actual deal. I think it's reasonable to assume, and it is an assumption, that we are closer than ever, but ever actually has been extremely difficult to define when you're talking about Donald Trump and U.S.-Iranian negotiations.
2: The back and forth comes as negotiators continue working toward an agreement aimed at reducing tensions and restoring shipping through the

0: Parts of a generator went flying following a strike that destroyed a century-old heritage house. Israel says it is launching attacks on Hezbollah in Tyre on Lebanon's southern coast. It did not say what it was targeting in that strike Sunday. Jane Araf, NPR News, Beirut.
1: The Men's World Soccer Tournament is underway. It kicked off yesterday in Mexico City, where Mexico beat South Africa in the first group stage match. Steve Futterman reports from a watch party in Los Angeles.
2: It was a festive gathering. The fans, most dressed in the Mexican team colors of green, white, and red, cheered wildly when Mexico jumped in front 1-0. El Tri, as the Mexican team is called, ended up beating South Africa 2-0. One of those attending was Victor Torres. His parents were both born in Mexico.
3: Very happy, very happy. We're excited to be here, excited for the opening of the World Cup, and hopefully Mexico keeps going up.
2: Around 3.5 million people of Mexican descent live in Los Angeles County, and it's possible the Mexican team could play a match in L.A. as the World Cup progresses. For NPR News, I'm Steve Futterman in Los Angeles.
1: On Wall Street, the Dow was up 203 points, the Nasdaq down 78. This is NPR News in Washington. A federal judge has temporarily blocked the Justice Department's nearly $1.8 billion anti-weaponization fund, despite public assurances from administration officials that the program is not moving forward. The judges ordered the government to provide sworn statements within a week from the acting attorney general and the Treasury Secretary, confirming the fund will not proceed. The Food and Drug Administration is taking a step to respond to the current outbreak of the New World screwworm. The FDA has authorized the use of a generic flea medicine to treat screwworm cases in cats and dogs. NPR's Sydney Lupkin reports.
4: New World screwworms are flies that lay eggs in living mammals, usually cattle. If left untreated, screwworm maggots can cause secondary infections and other deadly damage. A U.S. screwworm outbreak began earlier this month with an infected calf in Texas. There are now 6 cases total, according to the Department of Agriculture. The USDA also confirmed the parasite in a dog in New Mexico on Monday. The FDA has authorized generic nitinpyrim tablets for emergency use in dogs, puppies, cats, and kittens. The tablets are available over the counter, but veterinarians may still need to physically remove remaining screwworm larvae. Although screwworms mostly affect livestock, in rare cases they can infest humans and pets. Sydney Lupkin, NPR News.
1: SpaceX began trading at $150 a share. That's around 11% over the $135 the company had named as its list price. It's now officially the largest IPO in history. This is NPR.
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7: Good afternoon. Gary in for Steve. Let's take a look at the weather. And it is hot out there, getting steamy hot and hazy and humid and all those things that happen this time of year. Temperatures today getting into the upper 80s, and there is a heat advisory until 8 p.m. this evening, so be mindful of that. The weather, I ran into some spotty showers in Marlboro, but by the time I got to Worcester, there was blue sky, so it's... your mileage may vary depending on where you are, but one thing that's not going to vary, it is hot out there. Temps today, like I said, into the upper 80s this evening, into the mid-60s tomorrow. Not quite as warm. Looks like mostly sunny skies. Temperatures in the middle 80s, getting down to the low 60s tomorrow night. And Sunday, About the same, though the clouds will be rolling in. And it finally breaks on Monday into Tuesday, and in fact Wednesday and Thursday. Looks like we might not even get out of the 70s all next week. So, yeah, it's going to be hot for the next 3 days. Let's take a look at some of the temperatures.

around the area. In Ashland, it is 87 degrees. In Spencer, it is 84 degrees. And in downtown Worcester, it is 86 degrees. You're listening to The Blend. I'm Gary Bohan, in for Steve Miller. I'll be here for the next 3 hours. And for this first hour, we like to do all new music. And I'll be focusing on new releases. And on Fridays, we also focus on emerging artists. So I will put an emerging artist into the spotlight during one of the blocks. I'll tell you more about that in a few minutes. But let's start things off with new music from the Sunset Hill Jazz Band here on 90.5 WICN.

0: And that is new music from a band out of the UK called the Gnats. That's Gnats with a K, K-N-A-T-S. And their composition, Never Gonna Be a Boxer. And we opened up with a band out of Canada, a 10-piece band out of Canada called the Sunset Hill Jazz Band. And their composition, in fact, their guitar player's composition, Paul Rossi, Poetical Imperfection. And that's off their new release, 2026, Saxophones Ovu Montreal. You're listening to The Blend. I'm Gary Bohan in for Steve Miller. And this is the Friday edition of The Blend, it being Friday. And one of the things that I know Steve likes to do on Friday is focus on emerging artists. In fact, once a month there's a live concert in our studios. But today we're going to focus on a new artist, and she's a 25-year-old trombone player by the name of Nonami Haruta, and she's from Japan, currently studying in the U.S. She's mentoring with Michael Adis, and she put out an album last year, quite an exceptional album called The Vibe, and she is just a phenomenal, phenomenal young talent, very much in the style of, J.J. Johnson and Curtis Fuller, though she very much, at her young age even, very much has a style all her own. So we will be shining the spotlight, the emerging artist spotlight, on Nonami Haruta right after this.
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0: Good stuff from Nonami Haruto. We just heard three tunes off her 2025 release and shining the spotlight on our emerging artist of the day, Nonami Haruto, 25-year-old trombone player, just such a young, brilliant talent. And in fact, not only a trombone player, but a composer as well. We heard her composition, Woodpecker, and she was joined there by her mentor, Michael Deese, on trombone as well. Rounding out the band, an all-star band, we had Xavier Davis on the piano, Rodney Whitaker on the bass, and Ulysses Owens Jr. on the drums. Before that, another Nonami composition, Heartstrings, and featuring her just gorgeous tone throughout. A beautiful, beautiful ballad from the same album, The Vibe. And we opened up again with Nonami and her take on the Curtis Fuller composition, Algonquin. Same band, except Michael Deese was on the Barry Sax on that one. Nonami Haruta on trombone on all three. You're listening to The Blend. I'm Gary Bohan in for Steve Miller. Thanks so much for tuning in. And this first hour, in addition to focusing on our emerging artists, playing some new music, this is next cut is something I wanted to get to yesterday. I didn't quite, I think I started it, but I want to play the whole thing. It's from Nicholas Payton. He's got a new release coming out and on the Concord Jazz record label, and it's in tribute to both Train and Miles on the year of their centennial. He calls, Nicholas calls his album A Supreme Blue, which is a mashup of A Love Supreme and Kind of Blue. We're going to hear the Miles Davis composition, All Blues, right after this.
1: Hey, you, is that your dog? You, with the dog. Is that your dog? Yeah, you, I'm talking to you. Who am I talking to? Who else has a dog? Is that your dog?
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90.5 WICN, and that is new music from Nicholas Payton, joined by a band called Butcher Brown. Nicholas Payton on the trumpet and also the keyboards. And we heard the Miles Davis composition All Blues, reimagined by Nicholas Payton, off his new album, A Supreme Blue, on the Concord Jazz record label. And that's in tribute to Miles and John Coltrane. The album is A Supreme Blue. We've got time for one more. You are listening to The Blend. One more, I should say, for this first hour during our New at Noon segment. One more tune, and this is something new from pianist Billy Childs, and it's number two on the Jazz Week charts, and we're going to listen to a Benny Golson classic, Whisper Not, and that's going to take us right up to the NPR News. I will catch you after the news.

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1: Live from NPR News in Washington, I'm Windsor Johnston. The opening bell at the NASDAQ today as SpaceX made its market debut. NPR's Jeff Brumfield reports company shares opened above the listing price.
2: SpaceX began trading at $150 a share. That's around 11% over the $135 the company had named as its list price. It's now officially the largest initial public offering in history. The IPO is also set to make Elon Musk even richer. He could become the world's first trillionaire. The soaring stock price comes despite the fact that SpaceX has been recording big losses in its AI business. Investors are betting that Musk's vision can take the spaceflight company literally to the moon and beyond. Jeff Brumfield, NPR News.
1: A federal judge has issued a preliminary injunction blocking the Justice Department's nearly $1.8 billion anti-weaponization fund. The judge said the move was necessary despite the department's statements that the fund was not moving forward. NPR's Ryan Lucas reports.
3: At a court hearing on a lawsuit challenging the fund, U.S. District Judge Leonie Brinkema said the public statements from DOJ officials that the department was abandoning the fund were not sufficient. She noted that President Trump continues to publicly support the fund and that the government has refused to formally declare under oath that the fund is indeed dead. Judge Brinkema therefore issued a preliminary injunction blocking the fund, but she gave the Justice Department 1 week to provide a clear, unambiguous declaration under

0: Congo. But the easy atmosphere belies the ongoing crisis. Hand-washing stations have sprung up everywhere. And in a central plaza, a screen blares a video explaining Ebola symptoms on loop. 185 cases have been recorded in the city, but there is active transmission in the rural hinterland too. According to the latest government figures, confirmed cases have been recorded in over half of Ituri's health zones. No one knows the true number of people infected. Aid workers say that many people are choosing to stay at home if they develop symptoms, which is complicating the response. For NPR News, I'm Emmett Livingstone in Bunia.
1: On Wall Street, the Dow was up 352 points. This is NPR. Cleanup operations are underway across parts of the Midwest after severe storms brought tornadoes, power outages, and travel disruptions yesterday. More than 380,000 customers in Illinois and Indiana were left without electricity. Tornado damage was reported in several communities. There's one reported death in Iowa. The long-awaited opening of a massive new bridge between Detroit and Windsor, Ontario, Canada is being postponed. Officials in charge of the Gordie Howe International Bridge canceled a ribbon-cutting ceremony set for today. Quinn Kleinfelter from member station WDET reports.
2: The new span, jointly owned by Canada and the state of Michigan, would compete with the private Ambassador Bridge across one of the U.S. busiest trade corridors. But President Trump is engaging in a trade war with Canada. He's vowed to block the bridge from opening unless the U.S. receives extra trade concessions, even though Canada covered all of the cost of construction. Canadian Prime Minister Mark Carney says his nation is working through issues with the Trump administration, which is also negotiating a renewal of the free trade deal between the U.S., Canada, and Mexico. For NPR News, I'm Quinn Kleinfelter in Detroit.
1: Artist David Hockney has died. He was known for his vibrant paintings of swimming pools and California landscapes that helped define modern art. Born in Northern England, Hockney spent much of his life in Southern California and became one of the most influential British artists of the last century. He was 88 years old. This is NPR.
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5: Alrighty, another look at the weather, and in a word, it is hot. In fact, there is a heat advisory that will remain in effect until 8 o'clock this evening. A heat advisory until 8 o'clock this evening, temperatures throughout the region climbing into the upper 80s, and it's hazy and the humidity is increasing. It's one of those weather patterns that seems to happen this time of year every year, and we're really in our first hazy, hot, and humid type of pattern. So heat advisory until 8. Let's check on some temperature. Well, let me give you the forecast. It's like I said, it's going to be hot, maybe mid-60s tonight. Tomorrow, not quite as warm, mid-80s. Tomorrow night, lower 60s. Sunday, mid-80s, mid-60s. So it's going to be steamy and toasty out there. Let's check on some area temperatures. Right now in Natick, it's 89 degrees. In Auburn, it is 87 degrees. And in downtown Worcester, it is also 87 degrees. This is hour number two, the start of hour number two of three of The Blend. I'm Gary Bohan in for Steve Miller, and I'll be here until 3 o'clock this afternoon. And I've been here doing The Blend, hosting The Blend all week. I've been having such a good time, and just such an honor and privilege to get to do this. And if you've been listening throughout the week, you may have noticed

I've started off the second hour of each show this week with a Sonny Rollins tune. Sonny Rollins having passed away about 2 weeks ago, and I'm going to continue to do that today. I'm going to play the title track to a celebrated album of Sonny's called The Bridge. And as some of you may know, the title comes from Sonny at the height of his powers in the late 1950s, deciding that he was going to take a break from performing music because he wanted to get better, if you can imagine that. And in fact, he did just that, and he practiced on the Williamsburg Bridge, which connects the Lower East Side to Brooklyn, and just hours and hours a day. And this went on for a couple of years. And he came back in 1962 with an album called The Bridge. So we're going to listen to the title track, The Bridge, Sonny Rollins on 90.5 WICN.

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0: 90.5 WICN. And that was Weather Report, River People, off their 1977 Columbia album, Mr. Gone. And we opened up the set with Sonny Rollins, title track to his 1962 RCA recording, The Bridge, after his hiatus of a couple of years, during which he practiced and practiced and practiced on the Williamsburg Bridge that connects Manhattan to Brooklyn. So his comeback album. And in fact, with his passing, I think there's renewed interest in trying to name that bridge the Sonny Rollins Bridge. And wouldn't that be, I mean, how cool would that be? You know, I mean, just imagine you're driving in New York City and it's, the George Washington is starting to back up, but the Sonny Rollins is looking good. I mean, how cool would that be? So if you see an online petition or anything of the sort, you may want to think about hopping on board. Maybe we can get that Williamsburg Bridge to be called the Sonny Rollins Williamsburg Bridge. 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I'm Gary, in for Steve. Got lots more music ahead, so please do stick around.
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0: 90.5 WICN. That was Tito Puente and his version of Take Five, which, of course, he did in four instead of five. Just, man, I don't think it gets much better than Tito Puente playing Take Five. And if you like that, well, there's plenty more where that came from this evening. Check out Jim Panitta's with Latin Jazz. That starts at 7 and goes until 10. Very, very good listen. So, yes, lots of Latin on Fridays here on 90.5 WICN. Before Tito, we heard Wayne Shorter, and that was a tune called Dance Cadaverous off his 1966 Blue Note recording Speak No Evil, with just a monumental lineup of musicians. It was Wayne on the tenor sax, Freddie Hubbard on the trumpet, Herbie on the piano, Ron Carter on the bass, and Elvin Jones on the drums. You are listening to The Blend. I'm Gary Bohan in for Steve Miller. So happy you've tuned in and on this hot and steamy Friday afternoon. Hopefully the music is cooling you off a little bit and you've found some shelter, maybe an air-conditioned room or a pool, or you're in the ocean or wherever you might be. Hopefully you're staying cool and safe. It is a hot one out there. I'll be here until 3, and at that time I'll be passing the baton to Ed Gardella, and he's got 3 hours of standard time for you, which is always a good listen as well. So there's just, don't touch that radio dial. We've got it all going on for the rest of the day. Up next, what do I got? Dave Stryker, off his album Stryker with Strings, goes to the movie right after this.
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90.5 WICN. Oh, what a beautiful composition. That was Ingrid Jensen and her song 546. And that's in dedication to Kenny Wheeler. Ingrid is a Canadian trumpet player. And Kenny Wheeler, the late Kenny Wheeler, was also from Canada. She did an entire album called Invisible Sounds for Kenny Wheeler. Just gorgeous, gorgeous writing and playing by Ingrid Jensen. And we opened up with Dave Stryker off a 2025 release. Stryker with Strings Goes to the Movies. And we heard the theme from Shaft. Wrapping up hour number two of three, you are listening to The Blend. Gary in for Steve. I got time for one more before we get to the NPR news, and I thought I'd play a Crusaders tune. This is a Carole King tune, So Far Away, and the Crusaders do a rather extended, dreamy version that just somehow, some way, just seems to be fitting for a hot June afternoon. So here's the Crusaders with their take on So Far Away on 90.5 WICN.

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1: Live from NPR News in Washington, I'm Windsor Johnston. A judge has denied a request from the Kennedy Center to pause a ruling that orders President Trump's name removed from the building. The court ruled last month that the president's name was illegally added to the performing arts facility. NPR's Elizabeth Blair reports the Kennedy Center board, which is chaired by Trump, challenged the decision late yesterday.
2: The government filed a motion for a stay, which says the Kennedy Center would be, quote, forced to squander time and money only to potentially revert back to the current name after appeal. They also say removing Trump's name will hurt the center's fundraising and will contribute to its financial decline. Now, ever since Trump took over the Kennedy Center, artists have canceled shows and ticket sales have plummeted.
1: It's NPR's Elizabeth Blair reporting the administration has until just before midnight to remove Trump's name. Israeli and Palestinian civil society activists are teaming up in Paris today to push for peace through a two-state solution. NPR's Eleanor Beardsley reports they remain hopeful despite the conflict in the Middle East.
3: French Foreign Minister Jean-Noël Barrot opened the conference, which was also attended by dozens of foreign ministers. John Linden is executive director of the Alliance for Middle East Peace. He says that the more than 150 Palestinian and Israeli activists here remain determined.
4: They're clear-eyed about the challenges, the wave of dehumanization, the support for violence, this kind of tidal wave of extremism we've seen in the societies, and there's a bravery and a determination.
3: Linden says before, these peacemakers might have been afraid to gather together because of threats when they return home.
4: No one has time for that now. This is existential.
3: As one Israeli soldier turned peace activist put it, a conflict you pass on to your children is not a conflict you have won. Eleanor Beardsley, NPR News, Paris.
1: A group that organizes political activities for democratic causes in Ohio has been raided by the FBI. Joe Ingles with the Ohio Public Radio Statehouse News Bureau has more.
5: Ohio Organizing Collaborative board member Prentice Haney says FBI agents have searched premises and in some cases taken laptops and electronic

0: 60 points. The Nasdaq up 62. This is NPR News. The opening of a bridge connecting the U.S. and Canada has been postponed. It's a span that connects Detroit with Windsor, Ontario. President Trump wants to block the bridge opening unless his administration gets more trade concessions from the Canadian government. There's new research on workers in the medical field and their ability to prevent the leading cause of maternal mortality worldwide. Ari Daniels reports.
1: Postpartum hemorrhage, or excessive bleeding after childbirth, affects 27 million women each year and kills 43,000. In the delivery room, it can be a race against time, says Adam Duval, professor of maternal health at the University of Oxford.
2: If you intervene early enough, you can then give treatments promptly.
1: To do so, Duval says it's essential to measure the blood loss rather than merely eyeballing it, which allows medical workers to identify and treat these hemorrhages with multiple interventions simultaneously. Altogether, in a trial across four African countries, this approach saw a 60% reduction in severe bleeding. For NPR News, I'm Ari Daniel.
0: Crews in Illinois, Indiana, Ohio, Michigan, and Wisconsin are working to restore power following strong storms that moved through the region yesterday. More than 400,000 homes and businesses are still without power. At least one storm-related death is reported in Iowa. Stocks continue to trade higher on Wall Street at this hour. The Dow up 352 points, the Nasdaq up 55, the S&P 500 up 27 points. 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
5: We do have a heat advisory in effect. It remains in effect until 8 o'clock this evening, so please be mindful of that. It is hot out there, hot and sticky. Temperatures in the upper 80s throughout the region. There is a small chance of some raindrops, maybe even a thunderstorm, but I think the greater chance is, looks like we'll be avoiding any precipitation. There's even some blue sky out there. And tomorrow, looks like it's going to be sunnier. Temps in the mid-80s will be getting down into the low 60s. On Sunday, temperatures once again in the mid-80s. We've got some clouds rolling in, and Sunday will be the last of the heat. Things break on Monday, really through the rest of next week. Temperatures will, looks like they won't even get out of the 70s, so depending upon your feelings about the heat, some people love the heat, some people not so much. Regardless, you've got a couple more days of heat, and then, like I said, the temperatures will break for most of next week. Let's check on some temperatures right now. In Westboro, it is 89 degrees. In Shrewsbury, it is 88 degrees. And in Worcester, it is also 88 degrees. This is The Blend. I'm Gary Bohan in for Steve Miller. I'm going to be here until 3 this afternoon, so I got another hour to go. Thank you so much for tuning in. And we're going to start this hour with a cut from Ricky Kelly, vibraphonist Ricky Kelly, on 90.5 WICN.

0: That was the Yellow Jackets here on The Blend, a Bob Mincer composition, The Unresolved Question, and that's off their 2025 Mack Avenue release, Fasten Up. And we opened up with Ricky Kelly, Ricky on the marimba, his composition, Chromatic Static, and that's off his 1995 release, Here's to Good People. I can get down with that. All right. Let me tell you who's in that organization. Ricky Kelly on the vibes and on that tune on the marimba, joined by Patrice Rushen on the piano, Robert Hurst on the bass, Ralph Penland on the drums, and Michael White on the violin. You're listening to The Blend. I'm Gary in for Steve. We've got about another 40 minutes to go, and I'll be followed by Mr. Ed Gardella, who will be bringing you 3 hours of standard time starting at 3. On deck, some Hank Mobley, right after this.
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Bad Plus has become one of the most recognizable brand names in 21st century jazz. This band began as a piano trio in 2000 and lived its first 17 years with Reed Anderson on bass, Dave King on drums, and pianist Ethan Iverson. They broke through to the top echelons of jazz in 2002, and they've stayed there. The turf of the Bad Plus is offbeat music, hip, latter-day compositions from alt-rock, avant-garde jazz, and even contemporary classical music. Their influential presence turned almost uniformly away from the standard jazz canon, working instead on the question, can you swing and develop songs from our time? They could. Jazz veterans dug the earnestness of this fresh new take, and they made new fans for jazz in the MTV and Facebook generations. The Bad Plus came across with the hard backbeat smack of modern grunge rock and the rakish attitude to go with it. They inspired jam band style devotion from fans. Bad Plus would show up in playlists alongside Radiohead and Fish and Green Day. Through several personnel changes since 2017, they kept going for 26 years and are making a victory lap tour while we listen to The Bad Plus as our June Artist of the Month. Learn more about the band on WICN.org.

0: And that was our artist of the month, The Bad Plus, and their song, I Hear You. Off a 2014 release, Inevitable Western. And before that, we opened up with some Hank Mobley. Hank Mobley towards the end of his career, it's a 1968 recording called Reach Out, and we heard Hank's composition, Looking East. And that had Hank Mobley on the tenor sax, joined by Woody Shaw on the trumpet, George Benson on the guitar, Lamont Johnson on the piano, Bob Cranshaw on the bass, and the always smiling Billy Higgins on the drums. You're listening to The Blend. Gary Bohan in for Steve Miller. I got about 25 more minutes to go, and then I'll be handing things off to Edgar Della, and he'll be bringing you 3 hours of standard time. So do stick around for that. And up next, I've got Al Foster playing a Sonny Rollins classic right after this.
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I'm Steve Miller. 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

All right, classic stuff from Milt Jackson and Wes Montgomery. Played a couple cuts from the early 60s there. We heard Bags from the album Bags Meets West, Bags Meets Wes, SKJ. And that was a 1962 Riverside release. Milt Jackson on the vibes, Wes Montgomery on the guitar, Sam Jones on the bass, Wynton Kelly on the piano, and Philly Joe Jones on the piano. And before that, yeah, another early 60s recording. This from a lesser-known trumpet player, but such a talent, and just under-recorded throughout his career. But that... just what a beautiful, beautiful phrasing and tone. And that would be Johnny Coles. Johnny Coles on the trumpet from a 1963 recording of his Little Johnny C. And if you're not familiar with Johnny Coles, that album in particular is worth seeking out, Little Johnny C. We heard the Duke Pearson composition, So Sweet, My Little Girl. And that was Johnny Coles on the trumpet and Duke Pearson featured on the piano. We opened up with Al Foster playing the Sonny Rollins composition, Pent Up House. And that featured Al Foster on the drums. The front line was Chris Potter on the tenor sax, Nicholas Payton on the trumpet. On piano was Brad Meldow, and on the bass was Joe Martin. You're listening to The Blend. Got just a few more minutes to go before Ed Gardella takes over the reins for 3 hours of standard time. And he is in studio, and he's brought his usual bag of tricks. I see, I see two bags. So, wow. Ooh. And so I'll be looking forward to that, and I'm sure you are as well. Ed Gardella, momentarily. I've got time for, maybe one more to take us home before the NPR news. And I'm going to take you out with Russ Spiegel and his version of Norwegian Wood. That's going to do it for me. Be cool.

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1: Live from NPR News in Washington, I'm Windsor Johnston. Iran's foreign minister says a memorandum of understanding between his country and the U.S. has never been closer. NPR's Dia Hadid reports President Trump reposted a screenshot of the foreign minister's statement on his social media account.
2: Sayyid Abbas Araghchi said on X that what he called the Islamabad Memorandum of Understanding, quote, has never been closer. The reference to Islamabad is because Pakistan is mediating these efforts. That statement was quickly reposted by President Trump without comment. Shortly afterwards, the Pakistani Prime Minister Shehbaz Sharif also posted on X that he could confirm that, quote, a final agreed-upon text of the deal had been reached. He added, peace has never been this close as it is now. It is so far unclear what the memorandum contains. It may include a 60-day ceasefire and mutual blockades of the Strait of Hormuz being lifted. Dia Hadid, NPR News.
1: New immigration regulations take effect in the EU today. The move follows years of negotiations over an issue that has fueled support for the far right across Europe. Esme Nicholson reports the new agreement requires member states to take their fair share of asylum seekers or offer them financial support.
3: The EU's Migration and Asylum Pact aims to make it more difficult for asylum seekers and migrants to enter the 27-nation bloc. They are to be screened at the European Union's outer borders for up to 7 days before being admitted. Asylum seekers from countries that the EU now deems safe, such as Syria and Bangladesh, can be kept at the border while their cases are processed and given only one chance to appeal a rejected application. Rejected asylum seekers will also be issued immediate return orders, and if there are no diplomatic relations between the country they're trying to enter and their country of origin, they will be held in what are referred to as return hubs in third countries. For NPR News, I'm Esme Nicholson in Berlin.
1: President Trump is once again threatening to revoke Washington, D.C.'s system of limited self-governance, also known as home rule. Jackson Sinnenberg from member station WAMU reports the city's mayoral race spurred the attack.
4: While speaking in the Oval Office yesterday, Trump was asked how he would react if progressive-leaning D.C. councilmember Janice Lewis-George won the Democratic nomination for D.C. mayor.
5: I wouldn't like it, and maybe we'd take back Washington, run it on the federal basis.
4: Lewis-George ran a campaign reminiscent of New York City Mayor Zohran Mamdani. She responded on social media, calling Trump's comments, quote, an attack on democracy, and that D.C. voters want someone who will stand up to the president. In a poll released last week by the Washington Post and George Mason University's Schar School, Lewis-George was leading the other frontrunner, Kenyon McDuffie, by around 9 points. For NPR News, I'm Jackson Sinan.

0: Cities, including in Atlanta, are establishing temporary flight restrictions, and several have already had their drones confiscated. Lily Oppenheimer from member station WABE reports.
1: Waves of green jerseys erupted into cheers across Atlanta as Mexico beat South Africa in the first match of the World Cup on Thursday. Thousands turned up at fan fests, including at the city's downtown Centennial Olympic Park. But the FBI says during all the partying, at least three people had their drones seized. The FBI warns the park is now one of several temporary flight restriction areas, or TFRs. The FBI's Marlo Graham warns drones have become a nationwide security concern during the World Cup.
2: Violations can result in criminal fines up to $100,000, 1 year in prison, and seizure of your drone.
1: Graham says you should always check TFRs on the Federal Aviation Administration website before you fly. For NPR News, I'm Lily Oppenheimer in Atlanta.
0: On Wall Street, the Dow up 414 points. 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
5: Aha! And we bid you a good afternoon, and a warm one it is. Let me see here. We want to take a look at the weather because for the last, I think, 6 weeks, there has been rain forecast on the weekend. And then everybody blames me, of course, but I only read what's in front of me. Temperature right now downtown Worcester about 81 degrees. That's pretty good, isn't it? And it's going to get warmer as the afternoon rolls on. They're talking about temperatures around 90 degrees. But there is a chance of a thunderstorm or at least some rain. Wow. Okay. Then tomorrow looks like a bright, sunshiny day, as does Sunday, with temperatures about 90 degrees both the days. And, Sunday may not quite reach 90, but it's going to be in the high 80s. But Sunday night, chance of showers, and Monday, somewhat cloudy with a chance of showers. So we have broken our streak because for the last 6, maybe even 7 weeks, we've been forecasting rain for Saturday, Sunday, Monday, and it's nice to break that up just a little bit, isn't it? All right, we welcome you to Standard Time. My name is Edgar Deli, your host from now until 6. And so happy to have you with us. So happy to have you as part of the WICN family. And on this Friday, we bid you welcome and hope you enjoy what we have planned for music. Okay, enjoy this Friday afternoon, the kind of a day that almost anything can happen.

making whoopee. A lot of shoes, a lot of rice. The groom is nervous, he answers twice.

Yeah. The album is called The Most Relaxing Jazz You Will Ever Hear. No, it's called The Most Relaxing Jazz Music in the Universe. Yikes. And weren't they correct? The group is called, you won't believe this, The Great Jazz Trio. That's what they call themselves, Great Jazz Trio. And as a matter of fact, they are. Okay. 90.5 WICN. We want to get this dedication in right away because it's for Gary, who is probably driving home now. And we want to dedicate this to him.

0: Oh, yes, indeed. William Basie, the Count Basie Band, in their tribute to the Beatles. The album is called Basie's Beatle Bag, and as far as I can see, every tune on here written by the Beatles. Great album. Great album. I think there's 19 or 20 songs on that album. All right, we are off and running at WICN. Thanks so much for being with us. Gary, I hope you enjoyed that. The great arrangements. Gary and I were talking about the Beatle music and how they wrote so many tunes, and then they weren't classified just for rock and roll, because some of the well-known standard musicians and bands, singers, just changed the arrangements a little bit, changed the beat a little bit, and did wondrous things with the Beatle music. Yeah, it's good stuff. All right, 23 minutes after the hour of 3. Again, we thank you for being with us. Don't go away.
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0: A tune written by Toots Thielemann, Bluesette. So nicely done by the Mack Krupcaller Trio. And the Mack Krupcaller Trio featured Bernard Purdy and Jim Kamek. Nicely done. Mack Krupcaller had the good fortune of seeing him right here at Mechanics Hall in Worcester. A terrific musician as well as a fine gentleman. Nice, nice man. We also heard Miss Marion Montgomery from her album called Marion Montgomery Swings for Winners and Losers. I'm not sure what category I'm in there, but we heard When Sunny Gets Blue. Look at the time, 3:33:33. Wow, 3:33 and 33 seconds. 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What we usually do is try to pay tribute to a few birthdays that are, you know, either on the day I'm here, a day or two before and after, and we have a couple that we want to talk about, and I get one on. The first one, a gentleman was born June 10th, 1931. He passed in 2019, Mr. Joao Gilberto. And when the Bossa Nova sound came along several years ago, he was one of the first that people admired. Joao Gilberto, who was the husband of Astrid Gilberto, started playing guitar when he was 14 years old. It was Charlie Byrd, the other great guitarist, who probably one of the first who became familiar with the music of Antonio Carlos Jobim and Joao Gilberto. He told Stan Getz, he informed Stan about this music, and it was Stan Getz who in 1964 recorded the album simply called Getz Gilberto. And we have that album. We're going to get to that, have one or two cuts from that. Prior to that, we'll listen to the voice of Joao Gilberto. And that's coming up in just a moment. Don't go away.
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3: Wonderful.

Mr. João Gilberto, in his lovely style, that bossa nova beat. And again, we celebrate his birthday. And we will play more by him as the time goes on. All right. Another in our birthday collection is a really terrific drummer whose name happens to be Shelly Mann. Shelly Mann was born May... wait, when was you born? 1920, June 12th, 1920. My goodness, holy moly. And passed away in 1984. Born in New York City, started again, these stories were all very similar because all these great musicians start playing when they're very, very young. And I guess that's how they get great. Ain't that the truth? So let's give a sample. He played many years with Dizzy Gillespie and the Stan Kenton bands. He was kind of a studio career musician. That is, that he did a lot of movies. Rear Window was one that I happen to know by memory, that he was in the band, in the music in Rear Window. He played with Henry Mancini's band, played with John Williams' band, and was just an established great musician. So what we shall do is just give you a sample of the work of Mr. Shelly Mann.

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1: Yeah, and that was a sample. We heard Green Dolphin Street, Shelly Mann, and a host of other wonderful musicians, including Richie Kamuka, Conti Candoli, and Russ Freeman. Shelly Mann, drummer of note for many, many years, and we wish birthday greetings to Mr. Shelly Mann. Okay. Who is up next? I don't know. I wish I did. I should mention that we are going to have a guest with us, and that will be, I think, the 5 o'clock hour, from 5 to 6. Longtime fan of WICN, and a gentleman will be arriving shortly, and we'll talk music, and we give people the opportunity to come in and play DJ. He will, and he has selected his music, so we'll have a little fun in that 5 to 6 o'clock hour, so we invite you to stay with us. Here's a song that many people have recorded, and I enjoy, of course, the version done by Mr. Nat King Cole, but others have recorded it, and I kind of like this version also. This is Brian Setzer, the Brian Setzer Orchestra.

The number on deck is called Breezing Along with the Breeze. The boys got it on the first take. That doesn't happen often. But as Matty says, sometimes you get the feeling it's growing old outside, so you gotta make it in one.

0: In the background, music from Pete Kelly's blues. We also heard the great Kenny Hadley Big Band doing Broadway from their album Common Thread. Stick around. We have news to follow, brief look at the weather, and more music. 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
2: Live from NPR News in Washington, I'm Windsor Johnston. A senior Trump administration official says the agreement to end the war with Iran is not 100% there, but it's possible it could be finalized in the coming days. NPR's Deepa Shivaram reports President Trump has gone back and forth over reigniting attacks on Tehran and moving toward a peace deal.
3: The official, who was not authorized to speak publicly, says the U.S. and Iran are about 80 to 85% of the way to an agreement, but nothing is finalized. It comes after days of back and forth from Trump, who relaunched attacks on Iran this week after saying a peace deal would come within 2 to 3 days. The U.S. official says the deal would reopen the Strait of Hormuz and end the blockade there, and it would end Iran's nuclear program and work on a performance-based model with incentives for Iran. The official says they expect U.S. allies, including Israel, to get on board with the peace agreement. Iran's foreign minister posted on social media saying an agreement has, quote, never been closer. Deepa Shivaram, NPR News, The White House.
2: The opening bell at the NASDAQ today as SpaceX made its market debut. NPR's Jeff Brumfield reports company shares opened above the listing price.
4: SpaceX began trading at $150 a share. That's around 11% over the $135 the company had named as its list price. It's now officially the largest initial public offering in history. The IPO is also set to make Elon Musk even richer. He could become the world's first trillionaire. The soaring stock price comes despite the fact that SpaceX has been recording big losses in its AI business. Investors are betting that Musk's vision can take the spaceflight company literally to the moon and beyond. Jeff Brumfield, NPR News.
2: The Washington National Opera has filed a lawsuit against the federal government. The complaint alleges the Kennedy Center owes the orchestra more than $17 million in donations. NPR's Isabella Gomez Sarmiento reports.
5: The WNO's lawsuit accuses the Kennedy Center of wrongfully withholding several years' worth of donations and contributions. The Opera and Performing Arts Center ended their long-term affiliation earlier this year. In the complaint, the WNO states that the opera's funds were managed by the Kennedy Center, but that they were supposed to remain two separate legal entities. The opera claims it has been trying to collect the funds for over 5 months to no avail. In a statement shared with NPR, the Kennedy Center says the opera had a deficit. It calls the lawsuit meritless and says it plans to pursue a countersuit. Isabella Gomez Sarmiento, NPR News.
2: At last check on Wall Street, the Dow Jones Industrial Average was up 353 points, the NASDAQ up 79. This is NPR News. A federal judge has refused to block plans for a UFC event on the White House lawn on Sunday. The lawsuit was filed by the nonprofit Public Integrity Project. The group argued the event violates federal law, but the judge sided with the Trump administration. White House attorneys called the challenge meritless, saying the fight would be no different from other public events held in the nation's capital. In Argentina, some soccer fans who planned to travel to the World Cup but had their visas rejected got a pleasant surprise at home. Catherine Osborne.

0: next Tuesday. For NPR News, I'm Catherine Osborne in Rio de Janeiro.
1: The United States will go against Paraguay in their World Cup opener tonight. The game will take place in Los Angeles at 9 p.m. Eastern Time. The New York Knicks could clinch the team's first NBA championship in more than 50 years tomorrow. They'll go against the San Antonio Spurs in Texas in Game 5. I'm Windsor Johnston, and you're listening to NPR News from Washington.
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4: Well, as promised, temperatures climbing, getting close to 90 degrees, and that's what we've been waiting for, I guess. The overnight lows expected to be in the 30s, and then we got some pretty good weather, although they're saying that Sunday could bring thundershowers. Outside of that, Saturday and Sunday are going to be pretty warm. So there could be some thunder showers. In fact, they're saying late Saturday, maybe a shower could be thunder showers on Sunday. And we'll see what happens. Monday looks like a pretty nice day. Temperature a little cooler, maybe around 80 degrees. We shall see. What we shall see. Welcome back to Standard Time here at WICN Radio. Hour number two coming up.
5: You make me feel so young.

okay, just friends. I thought we'd be more than that by now, but apparently we're just friends. That nice trumpet playing done by Greg Bobulinski. Greg Bobulinski. The album is called East of the Sun, and it's a real good one. And we opened up with Francis Albert. You make me feel so young. Indeed you do. Indeed you do. And we welcome you to hour number two. Here is Standard Time, WICN Radio. I had the opportunity to see this lady perform once in New York City, and she was just marvelous. And she has an album out dedicated to love. Yeah. It's called How Glory Goes, but it's kind of dedicated to winning love, losing love, being in love, which has been experienced by most people. So we're going to turn things over to Miss Audra McDonald here at 90.5.

Beautifully done. Say it over and over again. Mr. John Coltrane and the Quartet. The song is called Ballads. He also features McCoy Tyner and Elvin Jones on this album. Some of the songs are Say It, Too Young to Go Steady, All or Nothing at All, What's New, It's Easy to Remember. Lovely versions of all of these songs. And I think I mentioned this once before on the air. Karen Allison, that very terrific vocalist, Karen Allison heard this album and absolutely loved it. So she went out and recorded all of the same songs that John Coltrane had recorded. But she did the vocals. She did the lyrics to the songs. But this album by John Coltrane, yikes, it is so good. All right. Okay. It's 4:26 on a Friday afternoon, a warm Friday afternoon, which is a good thing. Temperature next couple of days will be flirting with the 90s, and hope you enjoy it. Hope you stay somewhat cool. All right. The Bebop Guitars. Local guys, most of them are, many of them are teachers, led by John Baboyan, and some outstanding musicians. So we're going to hear a cut from their album called Freshly Painted Blues. So the Bebop Guitars, and they have a dedication to Wes Montgomery called Octaves for Wes. So here they are, led by John Baboyan, the Bebop Guitars.

There it is. Octaves for West. The Bebop Guitars, a tune written by John Baboyan. The album is called Freshly Painted Blues. What do we want to get to this hour is another birthday presentation, and that is a name everybody knows, Frances Ethel Gumm. She was born June 10th, 1922, and passed on June 22nd, 1969, I believe, 1969. Frances Gumm. Frances Gumm was born in Grand Rapids, Minnesota. She started singing when she was 2 years old. Imagine that. She got into a vaudeville act with her sisters. By the way, at some point, these sisters, known as the Gumm Sisters, were singing. And let's see, she was 13 years old when she signed with the MGM. Imagine that. And her career started with her signature song, Over the Rainbow, from The Wizard of Oz. And by the way, when she and her sisters, who formed the Gumm Sisters, were singing, comedian Georgie Jessel said, they are prettier than a garland of flowers. And suddenly, Frances Gumm became Judy Garland. That's right. She, many of her performances have been preserved by the National Recording Registry. The American Film Institute ranks her the number eighth greatest stars of classic Hollywood cinema. So, and one of her outstanding recordings, this certainly is a classic, recorded April 23rd, and I believe, oh my goodness, it was 1961. April 23rd, 1961, at Carnegie Hall.

0: Judy Garland, live at Carnegie Hall, 1961. 4:40 here at WISCN on a Friday afternoon. We thank you so much for being with us, and we invite you to stay. Don't go away. There's more coming up.
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3: Earl Tupper was an inventor. He didn't care about things like socializing, so it's rather ironic that his big invention, Tupperware, became a success partly because of socializing at Tupperware parties. He developed Tupperware in Lemonster, but manufactured it in Grafton. You hear interesting things about our part of the state here on the Voice of Arts and Culture for Worcester and Central Massachusetts, 90.5 WICN.

There he is, Mr. Harry Connick Jr. in Imagination. All right, 4:46 here at WICN. Imagination taken from Harry Connick 20 is the name of the CD, 20. So we have a couple of more birthdays we want to squeeze in the next few minutes. Number one is a birthday that doesn't happen for a couple of days on the 15th. And we want to make mention of Mr. Errol Garner, who was one of, as growing up as a kid, he was one of my first favorites. And Errol started playing when he was 2 years old. And at age seven, started playing with the band. Pretty darn good. So we're going to listen to Mr. Errol Garner from the Concert by the Sea album. Here he is.

Mr. Errol Garner, the concert by the sea, and I'll remember April, the great Errol Garner. Let's see, one more birthday we're going to get in, and that's Mr. Vic Damone. Vic Damone, born on June 12th, 1928. He passed February 11th, 2018. His name was Vito Rocco Farinola, born in Brooklyn, New York. His dad was an electrician. His mother taught piano, so that's where the gateway to music came from. He later in life took his mom's maiden name, which was Damone. He became Vic Damone. He left high school to go to work. Apparently the family needed the money. He went to work for Paramount Theaters as an usher and an elevator operator. So one day, Perry Como got on the elevator and called for a floor, and Vic Damone started the elevator and suddenly stopped it. And Perry Como said, "Well, what's the problem?" He said, "I want you to listen." And he sang for Perry Como in the elevator. And he said, "So what do you think of that?" And Perry Como said, "I like it." And he recommended a vocal coach. And that was kind of the beginning for Vic Damone. He did tons of TV shows. He's hosted TV and radio shows. He's recorded over 2,000 songs. And what he didn't do was take the part of Johnny Fontaine in The Godfather. If you remember, that went to Al Martino, but he was first offered that. So let's squeeze in this very wonderful vocalist, Mr. Vic Damone.

Victor Moon, An Affair to Remember. All right, a few minutes remaining. Why don't we close out with more from Errol?

0: Gardner closes out this hour. We're going to pause for news. 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
2: Live from NPR News in Washington, I'm Ryland Barton. Iran's foreign minister says a deal to end the war with the U.S. has never been closer. NPR's Adia Hadid reports President Trump reposted a screenshot of the foreign minister's statement on his social media account.
3: Sayyid Abbas Araghchi said on X that what he called the Islamabad Memorandum of Understanding, quote, has never been closer. The reference to Islamabad is because Pakistan is mediating these efforts. That statement was quickly reposted by President Trump without comment. Shortly afterwards, the Pakistani Prime Minister Shehbaz Sharif also posted on X that he could confirm that, quote, a final agreed-upon text of the deal had been reached. He added, peace has never been this close as it is now. It is so far unclear what the memorandum contains. It may include a 60-day ceasefire and mutual blockades of the Strait of Hormuz being lifted. Dia Hadid, NPR News.
2: President Trump's name is being removed from the Kennedy Center in Washington, D.C. today. A judge denied a request to pause in order to take his name off the Performing Arts Institution, which serves as a living memorial to John F. Kennedy Jr. The judge ruled last month that Trump's name was illegally added to it. He said only Congress could institute a change to the Kennedy Center's name and ordered references to Trump to be removed by today. A federal judge has issued a preliminary injunction blocking the Trump administration's nearly $1.8 billion anti-weaponization fund. The judge said the move was necessary despite Justice Department statements that the fund was not moving forward. NPR's Ryan Lucas reports.
4: At a court hearing on a lawsuit challenging the fund, U.S. District Judge Leonie Brinkema said the public statements from DOJ officials that the department was abandoning the fund were not sufficient. She noted that President Trump continues to publicly support the fund and that the government has refused to formally declare under oath that the fund is indeed dead. Judge Brinkema therefore issued a preliminary injunction blocking the fund, but she gave the Justice Department 1 week to provide a clear, unambiguous declaration under penalty of perjury, signed by the acting Attorney General and the U.S. Treasury Secretary, that the fund will not move ahead. If it does so, the judge said she will likely dismiss the lawsuit. If the government does not do so, then the case will move forward. Ryan Lucas, NPR News, Alexandria, Virginia.
2: Team USA makes its 2026 World Cup premiere tonight, facing off against Paraguay in Los Angeles. Steve Futterman has this preview.
5: I think the big thing always for the U.S. team is, can the Americans score? 4 years ago, the U.S. played four matches and scored a total of three goals. You can't really do that and expect to succeed. So can the U.S. show more offensive creativeness? Christian Pulisic is probably the top player. Remember that name. He's the captain. Another player to watch out for, Weston McKinney.
2: Steve Futterman reporting. This is NPR News from Washington. Thousands of Puerto Ricans are struggling with water shortages so severe that the governor has activated the National Guard. Officials have not publicly pinpointed the cause. The shortages are largely affecting some of the island's most populated cities, including San Juan. Residents are being forced to buy potable water. Britain's Prime Minister Keir Starmer has suffered another blow to his leadership after his defense and armed services ministers both resigned. NPR's Fatima Al-Kassab reports.
6: In his resignation letter, former Defense Secretary John Healey accused the British Prime Minister of being unable and his Treasury unwilling to spend the money needed to defend the UK at what he called a dangerous time of rising threats. Healey said the government's plans fell way short at a time when the UK has said there could be an attack by Russia on NATO. Starmer has insisted the government is providing the largest increase in defence spending since the Cold War. But this has left Britain's defence plan in disarray just weeks before a key NATO summit. And it comes at a perilous time for the Prime Minister, who could face a leadership challenge this summer. Fatima Al-Kassab, NPR News, London.

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1: 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Here's your updated local weather forecast.
2: Well, it's been a warm day, and it's going to continue that way for a while. And the overnight lows will be comfortably warm, about 60. Tomorrow and Sunday look like more of the same, although there may be some showers tomorrow night, and there could possibly be a thunderstorm on Sunday. We'll see. We'll see. Nonetheless, it's weatherman calling for some warm temperatures. It will cool down a little bit on Monday and then again on Tuesday. The middle of the week may see temperatures in the high 70s. But for the time being, we're keeping warm. All right, our number four, we're closing out our program, standard time, but we have a special guest in the audience. Do I have the right note? No, let's try that one. How about that one?
3: This one does not look like
2: that. One does not work.
3: I can stick with this
2: one. Okay, there you are. You're on the air.
3: All right. Good afternoon, everyone. My name is John Rogers. I'm your guest DJ for this afternoon. If you think you've heard my name before and my voice before, you are correct. I'm a frequent contributor to WICN Radio. This is my third guest DJ spot. And as per tradition, we are going to open with Frank Sinatra. And we are going to open with Fly Me to the Moon.
2: All right. Now, all we have to do... Okay.
3: Here's how you know
2: John,
3: we're live,
2: by
3: folks.
2: The way, John, yes, I want to welcome you.
3: And thank you.
2: Thanks for all your support that you give to the radio station. I think we're about ready, aren't we?
3: Thank my employers. Engineering pays well.
2: There we go. There's Francis.

0: you.
1: All right, Francis Albert Sinatra.
2: Yes, and those old enough to remember, Frank Sinatra opened at the Centrum when it first opened.
1: That's right.
2: Before it was known as the DCU Center, it was the Worcester Centrum, and tickets were a whopping $50.
1: Oh, my goodness.
2: Yes.
1: It might be a little bit more now, John.
2: I would think so. But, you know, back in 1982, minimum wage would have been around $3.90. Cents and $50 would have been a big sum of money. So we're going to hear another Frank Sinatra. We're going to hear a personal favorite of mine. It's called My Way.
1: Now, let me ask you, if you don't mind, what made you a Sinatra fan?
2: You know, I, as a kid, I listened to a lot of popular music, you know, whatever was on the radio, top 40 sort of stuff. But as I got older and my taste started maturing, I started leaning towards jazz. And I would always hear Frank Sinatra music. And then, of course, he appeared at the Centrum, so that was an influence. And just my mom also was a big jazz fan. So that's what made me want to follow that person. And the backstory to Fly Me to the Moon is I was taking dancing lessons with the person I was dating at the time. She has since passed away. Rest in peace, Millie. And we got invited to a 25th wedding anniversary. And Fly Me to the Moon was one of the songs we learned to dance to.
1: Ah.
2: So a little commentary and a little bit of memory for it.
1: And as most people know who are familiar with this song, it was written by Paul Anka. Paul Anka wrote that.
2: I didn't know that.
1: Yeah.
2: Paul Anka just passed away.
1: Did he?
2: Yeah.
1: I didn't know that.
2: Yeah. Let me make sure I'm thinking of the right person. Did he also do... was he popular also in 76?
1: Paul Anka? Oh, yeah.
2: And he did a song about Laughter in the Rain?
1: No, that was Neil Sedaka, I think.
2: Okay, I'm sorry.
1: Yeah.
2: Operator error.
1: Neil Sedaka.
2: Operator error. Thank you.
1: So,
2: you corrected me. But
1: I just scared the hell out of Paul Anka.
2: All right, obviously my ignorance is showing here. But it's a learning process.
1: So I kind of learned about Sinatra the same way. My mother was a big Frank Sinatra fan.
2: I saw that on your bio.
1: And she was a big music fan, like jazz. And in fact, my youngest sister, and she may be listening, thought Frank Sinatra was her father. Because the only pictures in the house were the Pope and Sinatra. So she knew the Pope wasn't her father, but she thought maybe Sinatra was. So.
2: Wow.
1: Yeah.
2: Wow. That's a great... That's
1: we're
2: a
1: pretty
2: great...
1: sure he wasn't.
2: Right.
1: Yeah.
2: Right.
1: So we're going to listen to Thanks to Sammy. Sammy is here being our technician, our engineer. Thank you. You want to say hi?
3: Hello, world.
1: Okay. Sammy's pushing all the buttons for us.
2: And before you actually click play, I'd like to clarify what the difference between an engineer and a technician is. The difference is about...
1: The spelling, mostly.
2: And the money.
1: The money, too.
2: Reclassified and switched worlds to go over to hardware engineering. I started off as a technician. And I took a $35,000 pay cut.
1: Wow.
2: Because I had not finished school. I've more than made that up. Thank you, University of Massachusetts at Lowell.
1: Okay.
2: So.
1: All right.

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3: All right, we are back here at WICN, and John Rogers, our guest host. John, thank you so much for with us. A nice selection of music.
4: Thank you. Next, we're going to hear is
3: Miss Shirley Horn.
4: Shirley Horn.
3: And a song that I just think so much of.
4: And I believe you said it's called Here's to Life. All right.
3: Great
4: here we go.
3: Lyrics. Here's Shirley Horn.
5: Young.
3: That's not Shirley Horn.

0: Miss Shirley Horn, Here's to Life, from an album of the same title. John, I'm glad you enjoyed that. I'm glad you picked that.
1: I appreciated the listening audience couldn't hear it, but I appreciated the comments that you made about seeing a person on stage and having her look at someone in the band and sing about.
0: Yeah, Shirley did that to one of her companions, musical companions, whose mom had recently passed away.
1: Yeah.
0: And that the line, there is no yes in yesterday, and who knows what tomorrow brings takes away. Very touching, very sensitive.
1: Thank you. Can you suggest another from Shirley Horn, please?
0: Oh, sure.
1: Because you had said another one to me, and then I got a couple of mind I want to hear after that.
0: Okay. Shirley Horn from the same album, which is also called Here's to Life. Here's Shirley singing, Isn't It a Pity?

0: Shirley Horn, Isn't It a Pity? Beautifully done. So, sir,
1: yes,
0: John,
1: sir.
0: What's next?
1: I'd like to hear some Dave Brubeck.
0: You would?
1: Yes. The backstory on this is I am fortunate to have seen Dave Brubeck twice. The first time I saw him was, I'd like to play the first song, please, Ed, which is called Take Five. That's the classic.
0: Everyone knows that. That's his classic. Right.
1: Everyone knows that one. And, of course, that's what he closed his sets with. It was at Sanders Theater in Cambridge, I believe. The next time I saw Dave Brubeck was some years later in Worcester at Mechanics Hall. And I was very pleased that he said that he had a couple of students that were from Worcester, and he called them out, and I thought that was very appropriate. Rest in peace, Dave Brubeck. The jazz piano world will never be the same, but I have seen some upcoming musicians that I think you would approve of them, Dave Brubeck. So, without further ado, here is Take Five.
0: And we're going to dedicate this to Sully, who's a big, big jazz fan and loves Dave Brubeck.

0: Now, that was funny.
1: That was fun. That was, for folks not familiar with that tune, it's called Unsquare Dance. It's a fun little song. You know, I can definitely detect some math patterns in this music. I like math. And, of course, before that, we heard the classic Take Five. All right. And the next one we're going to hear
0: is from John Pizzarelli.
1: John Pizzarelli.
0: John recorded this album several years ago, and it's called Bossa Nova. And he recorded it with the grandson of Antonio Carlos Jobim.
1: That's excellent.
0: He did this in honor of the record that Sinatra had made with Jobim 50 years ago.
1: Yes.
0: I think it was that long ago.
1: I've heard that mentioned before.
0: Wow. A long time ago. So John did this in honor of that. And so we're going to play the tune that you picked.
1: Yes, another jazz standard. It's going to be The Girl from Ipanema. Just about everybody has recorded this song.
0: Now, do you know the story behind that? There is a girl, her
1: on
0: name...
1: On a beach.
0: I have forgotten her name. Apparently, these Brazilian musicians, most mornings, they would go to a coffee shop. And one morning, somebody said, hey, look at her. She's crossing the street. And every morning, about the same time, 8:20, she would walk across the street. And they wrote the song, and they named it after her, The Girl from Ipanema.
1: Yes.
0: And it was sometime later that they published her name and made public that she was the girl they named the song after. Hopefully. And they wrote the song for her.
1: Hopefully she got a little royalties out of it.
0: Well, she got a lot of publicity. Which is not as good as the royalty. But so here's John's version of The Girl from Ipanema.

0: John Pizzarelli, the music of Antonio Carlos Jobim, and the girl from Ipanema. Very nice selections, sir.
1: I appreciate John. That. Thank you.
0: Yeah, very, very nice. You wanted to make a comment
1: Correct.
0: On this lovely red shirt that you wear.
1: Right. The tie-in, I am wearing a red shirt today, and of course, everyone knows it's Friday. And the reason I wear a red shirt on Friday is because of a concept known as RED. Remember, everyone deployed. This shirt, I'm a vet, Ed's a vet. This shirt is to support, you know, to show support for our armed forces that are serving outside the United States. And also a quick reminder, this Sunday is Flag Day. Please, if you see somebody waving a flag, honk your horn, wave. And if they feel like chatting, chat with them about their experience and why they're standing out holding a flag. I did it last year. So, all right. Coming up, we're going to have Tony Bennett. I Left My Heart in San Francisco. And Tony Bennett appeared at the Hanover Theater some years back.
0: Yes, he did.
1: Yes, he did. It was sellout, I'm sure. I was about 50, 51 when that happened. And I had to have been the youngest person there who was not accompanied by a parent or a grandparent. So that was kind of special. Yeah.
0: Okay.
1: Yep.
0: We're trying to get the timing so that we get these songs in. Now, did you want San Francisco or...
1: Yes.
0: That's the one you want to play.
1: I Left My Heart in San Francisco.
0: Okay.
1: And obviously, Tony Bennett did sing that song. And that was a very special... Excuse me. That was a very special emotional moment for me.
0: Okay. Anytime you're ready.
1: All right.

0: Tony Bennett. And I guess he's identified with that song as well as any song. People remember San Francisco, wouldn't you say, John?
1: I would say so. Yeah. I did a contract in 2022, which put me about a 45-minute drive from the San Francisco area. And I did go out there once and got to see a show. A friend of WICN Radio, Greg Abate. I saw Greg Abate live. I've seen him several times, but I saw him out there at the... it's in San Francisco. It's called the Book and Beckett, if I remember correctly.
0: Now...
1: Yes, sir.
0: We're going to close with this song.
1: We are going to close.
0: Okay. Whenever you're ready, just put it on. And this is when we extend our wishes,
1: yes,
0: to America, especially the men and women who serve in uniform.

0: John Rogers, we want to thank you so much for joining us here at WICN Radio. Thank you.
1: Thank you for hosting. Okay. And thank you for the interesting commentary. I learned a few things while listening to you explain the backstories to the music. And then I filtered in my own personal experiences with the songs.
0: It's been a pleasure being with you.
1: It has been a great time.
0: Thank you, Sammy. And thank you.
1: Yes.
0: All right, have a good weekend, be safe, and happy trails.

Marcus's own career has shaped the sound of jazz as we hear it today. He came on the scene, drums blazing, as a teenager. He started playing with saxophonist Steve Coleman at just 16. By 19, he was a foundational player in pianist Vijay Iyer's band. From there, Marcus became a core rhythmic figure on some of Chick Corea's later recordings. And with so many of today's finest modern players like saxophonist Chris Potter and trumpeter Ambrose Akinmusiri. His percussion stamp is on some truly unique musical statements, including this Taylor McFerrin track featuring pianist Robert Glasper and bassist Thundercat. Now, Marcus steps out with his own debut recording as a band leader, Journey to the New, live at the Village Vanguard. In this episode, I sit down with my man Marcus to talk about life, this recording, and what he's been up to. Stick with us.

0: Brother Marcus, it is great to see you, my friend.
1: It's great to see you, always.
0: Finally getting to talk to Marcus. Well, it feels like talking to an old family member more than an interview. See, I've known Marcus since he was just a kid. I consciously look at you and be like, he is not 9 years old anymore.
1: You got to keep telling yourself that.
0: That is a grown-ass man. To begin the interview, I had to ask him what it's like carrying that family name and whether he ever feels the weight of it. And it's not just his grandfather. His uncle is a celebrated cornetist too, Graham Haynes. Is there any pressure on you? Because, like, we know how it is. You know, like, everyone who knew you as a kid is to, you know, oh, yeah, it's Roy Haynes' grandson. Yeah, Roy Haynes. And I'm sure you can't get away from it, right? Not that you maybe want to, but, like, is there any pressure? Like, what's it like to be the baddest young cat on the scene whose grandfather happens to be one of the baddest cats of all time?
1: I mean, you know, fortunately for me, I never got the pressure from him, and that's all that really matters, really. Anything outside of that, that's for people to talk about amongst themselves. I have nothing to do with that, really. So, That's not my problem.
0: Marcus soaked up a lot of his drum influence from his grandfather and beyond.
1: On one hand, you know, I was checking out, obviously, my grandfather and Elvin and Max, you know, Tony Williams, all that stuff, Milford Graves. On another hand, my father was born in the 50s, and so coming up, a lot of his favorite musicians were people like Billy Cobham, and, you know, like, fusion and all that stuff.
0: You can really hear that fusion influence in Marcus's music, especially on his new record, Journey to the New. Let's spend some time with it. Here's Voltaire, featuring Morgan Guerin on iwi, David Varelas on piano, Emmanuel Michael on guitar, Rashawn Carter on acoustic bass, and Bernice Travis on electric bass.

0: That was drummer Marcus Gilmore and his group with Voltaire, recorded live at the Village Vanguard. Marcus has truly shaped the sound of his own, and he's been putting in the work to make himself sound that way since he was a kid. It's just been so wonderful to watch your evolution through the years, man. You know, we go back a long way. It's one of the most beautiful things to see young drummers coming on the scene who are in their late teens, early 20s, and they're like, Marcus Gilmore is the cat. You got a whole generation of young drummers out there emulating you. How does that make you feel, man?
1: You know, that's cool. It's cool. You know, just doing what I feel like I'm supposed to be doing, and you know, it's good that people can receive it and get inspired by it. That's always a beautiful thing.
0: His creativity really sets him apart. The inventiveness, the intention behind his playing. So I asked him about his work ethic, what musicians call shedding.
1: I don't have a choice. I mean, these days, there have been different periods of my life where I would shed more in different kinds of ways. Like when I was younger, I had more time. I just had more time to shed specific kind of things. Now it's harder to carve the space out to get at the kit and shed.
0: Right.
1: But the reality is the creativity in me is always way beyond what I feel like I'm able to materialize or what I'm able to like manifest. So I feel like at my best, I'm like creatively in terms of what I'm able to be successful with what I'm actually hearing, I'm like only like 50%. Cause I hear so much more, but it's just like, I just gotta be okay with what I got.
0: You mean you hear more than
1: I hear so much more. I hear so much more.
0: Let's hear a little bit of what Marcus is hearing. This is Interlude 1.

That was drummer Marcus Gilmore and his group with Interlude 1, recorded live from the Village Vanguard in 2024. When we come back, Marcus and I talk about that hallowed stage and play a little game I think you'll enjoy. I'm Christian McBride.

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3: Welcome back to Jazz Night in America. I'm Christian McBride. Ah, yes, the Village Vanguard, where every jazz musician worth their salt aims to play. On the walls of this historic nightclub in New York's Greenwich Village are pictures of all the legends who have played and recorded there. John Coltrane made live at the Village Vanguard. So did Bill Evans, Sunday at the Village Vanguard. Also, those infamous Sonny Rollins sessions where he kept changing the rhythm section. Recording at the Vanguard is not only one of the highest achievements for a jazz artist, but it's almost kind of like a rite of passage. I know from experience, that basement is one of the most special places to make music anywhere in the world. And now, drummer Marcus Gilmore becomes part of that lineage. Congratulations on your new recording, Journey to the New, recorded live at the Village Vanguard.
4: Thank you so much.
3: Tell me about that.
4: I've been performing at the Vanguard for some time now with other people, but first time I went in there as a leader actually was in 2022. And it was a last minute thing actually. Something happened, George Cables was supposed to be there and he couldn't make it last minute, so they asked me to throw something together. Luckily, I was able to get, you know, a couple people that I'm used to working with, which is a core trio of the ensemble that you hear on the record, which is basically David Bareilles and Rashawn Carter. You know, that was my first time really getting to play at the Vanguard as a leader, but also just six straight nights with, yes, to really work on different music and use that time and space to experiment and stuff.
3: Marcus's first appearance at the Vanguard was such a success, they kept calling him back. For each booking, his sound grew and his band evolved, adding some new members along the way, like multi-instrumentalist Morgan Guerin and guitarist Emmanuel Michael. Let's hear them in action on this record. Here's Cape Stride.

0: That was Marcus Gilmore's Cape Stride, featuring the drummer with Morgan Guerin on iwi, David Varelas on piano, Emmanuel Michael on guitar, and Rashawn Carter on double bass, from his album Journey to the New, recorded live at the Village Vanguard. Since Marcus has now added his own chapter to the Vanguard's history, I hit him with a few rapid-fire questions about that legendary club. Okay, here we go. Number one, most surreal moment you've ever had on that stage?
1: Probably sitting in on my grandfather's drums with his group.
0: Woo! There you go.
1: Let me tell you something. Because you know him, yeah, right? Yeah. It was one of the moments where he was like really going in, like pretty hard. Like he was going in. And then at some point, I was sitting on the couch, he turned around, he was like, get up here. I was like,
0: wow.
1: I was like, me? He was like, you? I was like, now after you done played all the drums, you want me to get up here? I was like, okay, I can't say no.
0: No.
1: I can't do that.
0: Okay, best meal within 3 blocks of the Vanguard.
1: It depends. Like for time, if you're in a time crunch in between sets, for a quick meal that has good protein and has some veggies and stuff, I will go to Taco Mahal because it's good in the crunch. Like
0: right,
1: you can get
0: right.
1: it and get make it in time for the next set.
0: Right, you know? Right.
1: Get you some lamb protein or salmon or something. Like if you eat meat or fish, you know, you have options. So.
0: All right, here's the last one. First Live at the Vanguard album you remember hearing?
1: Ooh. I would say it must have been one of the Train ones.
0: Right.
1: Because that's like the main one that I still go back to.
0: Yeah.
1: Every now and then I still come back to it at some point. And there's so many days, right?
0: Yes.
1: But before I actually heard the Live at the Vanguard series of Train, I probably just heard that one song that was at the end of the Live at Newport, 63.
0: Oh.
1: They put one of the songs right. of Grandpa's from the Vanguard at the end. The version that I had on CD, it had one of the songs that he sat in on. Somehow Elvin didn't make, you know, the story.
0: Right.
1: One of those songs, I think Chasing the Train might have been
0: right,
1: what it's called.
0: Right.

Ooh, that Train performance with Roy Haynes on drums never gets old. But let's bring it back to Marcus live at the Vanguard. Here's interlude two.

That was drummer Marcus Gilmore and his group with Interlude 2 from his record Journey to the New, live at the Village Vanguard. When Jazz Night in America returns, more music and more conversation with Marcus. I'm Christian McBride.

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1: You're listening to Jazz Night in America. I'm Christian McBride. Marcus Gilmore's new album titled Journey to the New seems appropriately named. As long as I've known him, he never stops exploring, shedding, and seeking the new. What are you looking the most forward to coming up? I mean, like, do you see yourself spending more time as a band leader or just kind of going with the flow and doing whatever cool projects come across your radar? Or,
2: well, this year I'm doing a lot with Journey to the New, mm-hmm. but I do have other things that I've been working on, and I'm still writing a lot of music. I would like to do some more orchestral stuff. I showcased my first orchestral piece that was commissioned right before the pandemic in 2020 in Cape Town, actually, with some members of the Cape Town Philharmonic.
1: What? Say what? What's the piece called?
2: It's called Pulse.

0: Yeah, so it's called Pulse. I do intend to write more orchestral music and maybe perform that piece some more too.
1: So did you have any previous experience in writing for ensembles at large?
0: No, but I just played in them through my studies and performing in orchestral ensembles as a percussionist.
1: Right.
0: And then eventually doing a lot of stuff playing drums with artists that were performing with orchestras, like with Chick.
1: Marcus is referring to the late, great piano master, Chick Corea. They recorded The Continents together, a sweeping project that blends jazz with orchestral classical ideas.
0: That's the first tour I ever did with him. Yeah.
1: Wow.
0: Back in 2006. And we recorded it later, I think in 2011. I did some gigs with a lot of other people, actually. It kind of kept happening where they were like, I'm going to do something for orchestra. I want Marcus to play drums.
1: Right.
0: Because, you know, you got to be real sensitive. And, yeah. You know, it's just a different world playing with all those strings.
1: Well, man, you got all of that, man. You one of the musicians I think of as a full circle.
0: Oh, thank you. You
1: know, there's not a lot. You couldn't trust you to do 100% in any style, in any so-called genre, or any vibe. Marcus Gilmore, you're a Swiss Army knife, brother.
0: Thank you. I appreciate that. Thank you so much.
1: Marcus Gilmore, the drummer who can do anything. We'll wrap by taking that journey to the new with the title track from Marcus's debut album. Here's Journey to the New.

That was Marcus Gilmore's Journey to the New, recorded live at the Village Vanguard. Featuring the drummer with Morgan Guerin on iwi, David Varelas on piano, Emmanuel Michael on guitar, Rashawn Carter on acoustic bass, and Bernice Travis on electric bass.

Jazz Night in America is a production of WBGO Studios and NPR Music. This episode was written and produced by Sarah Gilletti with Trevor Smith. Consulting senior producer Simon Rentner. Mastering by Ron Scalzo. Executive producer Stephen A. Williams. Saraya Muhammad is the executive producer at NPR Music. I'm Christian McBride.

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Indeed, oh yes, Alain Perez, a ella le gustan mis canciones. Indeed, Alain Perez, a ella le gustan mis canciones, viste? Oh, that's on the ADN CD from 2017 on the Egram Records label. ADN 2017, Egram, Alain Perez, bajista, cantante, compositor, director. Oh yes, Alain Perez, yes. Bassist, director, composer, he does it all. And in the middle, there, Don Periñón y la Orquesta Puertorriqueña, and the tune Periñón Añejo, that means aged Periñón, yes, you know, very well seasoned indeed. Rico Walker there on the lead vocals, and this is on Aquí CI. Oh, yeah. That means, there's plenty right here. Mm-hmm. Yes, 2008 Lujuria Music Production. And we open the set with Doug Beavers on trombone. And with his conjunto, Rovira. And the tune, No Sueñes de Despierto, Don't Daydream. And that's on his Paraíso CD from 2009, Nine Shades Records. You can check these tunes out as the program goes along out there at WICN.org and click on playlist. Okay? All right. Esto numerito lo puedes ver en la lista de las composiciones que estamos trayéndoles a ustedes en WICN.org y hágale click en playlist. Okay? Y ahí lo va a ver. All right, chévere. So, you're tuned to Latin Jazz Now on 90.5 WICN, online at WICN.org. 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Disfruten. All right, so let's continue right along. I have here a classic by a wonderful, wonderful bassist from Puerto Rico, Mr. Bobby Valentin.

Maria, che chévere, yes. 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Es más, si con una lengua no le da, pues mira, a ver si la encuentran en el internet, allá en Costco, en Walmart, en uno de esos sitios. 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Ese es para el maestro que está trepado allá arriba en Washington. Yes, Rubén. Oh, not Rubén Blades. That one's queued up. No, this was Pirulo y la tribu, huh? De mí que hablen. You know, let them talk about me. I don't care. Francisco Pirulo Rosado there, composing, directing, and arranging, and lead vocal. And this is on Calle Linda 2. 2017, 2017, JP Entertainment. Yes, you want to check this out. Pirulo y la tribu. De mí que hablen. Yeah, let them talk about me. Calle Linda 2. There's two albums out there that are full of some heavy, heavy, heavy messaging. I tell you what. In front of Pirulo, Boy Valentin. Dito. You know, hace año. You know, yeah. Boy Valentin, Clotilde, and that's from his CD, Evolution. Boy Valentin there on bass, composing and directing, and he's been around for, what is it, like already like 35, maybe 40 years now, right? I don't know. Maybe one of you folks can get me some time on that, huh? ¿Cuánto hace que estaba Boy Valentin por ahí en la música? Hacen como 40 años ya. Yeah, something like that. All right, Evolution, the name of the CD, 2008 Bronco Records production. Evolution, yes. Boy Valentin. You want to check it out? Visit us at wicn.org and do the playlist. Huh? Chequea la lista de los números que poquito a poco se está llenando. All right. And we're back here on Latin Jazz Now. 90.5 WICN and EsLaCosaRadio.com. 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All right, cool. You know what? Here's another classic for you. Great singer, amazing composer, and lawyer. Okay, he's an attorney. All right? I hope you know who I'm talking about. Aquí te tengo a Rubén Blades.

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